0: It's the first time Congo has ever earned a point in the tournament as they make their first World Cup appearance in 52 years.
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2: It's a done deal. I'm Lee Silicera, Fox News. President Trump has signed off on the ceasefire agreement with Iran, doing so a few hours ago in France during a meeting with French President Emmanuel Macron.
3: There are 14 points. It's not until point number 8 that you get to the line where Iran cannot pursue a nuclear weapon. There is this $300 billion reconstruction fund that the United States will be directing and facilitating, but not donating to directly. And there is this line that the United States has to lift sanctions and unfreeze frozen Iranian assets.
2: Fox's Peter Ducey in Geneva. Iran's foreign ministry spokesperson says Iran must be able to sell its oil with no problems, and transport and insurance must be receive the revenue from oil sales. Meanwhile, the latest Fox News poll finds most voters don't approve of President Trump's handling of Iran.
4: Nearly two-thirds of voters say they do not trust Iran to comply with the deal or stop developing nuclear weapons, and yet nearly 6 in 10 voters also think it was wrong for the U.S. to initiate military action. While three-quarters think it's important for the U.S. to pursue an end to Iran's nuclear program, 87% said it's also important to avoid a prolonged conflict.
2: Fox's Jessica Rosenthal. Nearly two-thirds of those polled saying they don't approve of the president's handling of Iran. The Fed holding interest rates steady following its first meeting under its new chair, Kevin Warsh.
5: The committee decided to maintain the target range for the Fed funds rate at 3.5% to 3.75%. In support of the Fed's dual mandate.
2: The central bank issuing an unusually brief statement, dropping language that suggested their next move would be to cut a key interest rate. Wall Street stocks dropped on worries the Fed would hike interest rates this year to keep a lid on inflation. The Dow lost 507, the NASDAQ off 354, the S&P plus 91. 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
6: A new lawsuit is challenging Senator Tommy Tuberville's eligibility to run for governor. The suit, filed in Montgomery County Circuit Court, claims the senator does not meet the residency requirement. The chairman of Senator Tuberville's campaign responding, saying less than 72 hours after Coach Tuberville said D.C. Doug Jones couldn't talk about the issues, Jones's Democrat lawyers proved Coach right. He says Democrats are back pushing the same tired residency hoax because they cannot defend open borders, men and women sports, DEI, crime, opposing school choice, or the Biden-Jones record. The Alabama Republican Party recently dismissed a similar challenge to Senator Tuberville's residency. A lawsuit is filed in the murder of a nurse at a Tuscaloosa hospital. The wrongful death suit filed by the husband of Ada Doss alleges security failures allowed the gunman to roam the property for hours before she was shot to death in a parking lot. Governor Kay Ivey announcing her appointments to the newly expanded Alabama Public Service Commission. A law signed by the governor this year boosted the commission to 7 members, including 4 appointed by the governor. They are retired 3-star General Ron Burgess, rural telecommunications expert Fred Johnson, attorney DeMarcus Joyner, and Alabama State University President Quentin Ross. The commissioners who take office in January will eventually need to stand for election. Parts of Alabama bracing for possible flooding due to excessive rainfall from Tropical Storm Arthur. The system is forecast to move into the state tomorrow. Forecasters say excessive rain could trigger flash flooding in portions of central and south Alabama. There remains a high risk for rip currents at Alabama beaches. I'm Jim Faraday.
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0: show. Let's have some fun on a Wednesday, a wonderful Wednesday. All kinds of things happening out there right now. A wannabe senator shares a bank account with his mommy. We'll talk about that. There aren't any more moderate Democrats. Couple great examples of that. Trump is still out there selling the Iran deal, of which a lot of people are displeased. We'll touch on that again today because it's all over the news. Communists continue to create the world of make-believe you think exists, or they want you to exist. All that and so much more coming up tonight on the world-famous Jesse Kelly Show. Before we go any further, I want to talk about this terror plot from the other night, which we have brought up a couple times already. But this actually is going to be more about you than about what happened. About you, the kind of country you and I both live in now, and what it means for us going forward. I'll play a little bit of this. This is a James Gagliano, former FBI, talking about
1: drone mitigation is one of the FBI's top priorities. We're actually teaching local law enforcement how to handle those kind of things. Now, we do have active countermeasures. I won't get into the nuts and bolts, right, because obviously those are tactics that we don't want to share, but early warning is the big thing. And Lawrence, lastly, the simplicity of this. Don't be lulled to sleep by the simplicity. A good plan, violently executed, this could have been horrible.
0: There's something about human nature that we all share. Good people, bad people, we share this. When we want something, when we are striving to achieve something, and we fail, we fall short, we get smarter. We get smarter and we figure out ways to make it work. This applies to sports. It applies to work. It applies to relationships. It applies to your professional life. This is a very human nature thing. If you want something, I want to be able to hit a baseball really well. And I go out there, company softball game, and I strike out four times. I want to hit that baseball. What am I going to do before the next game? I'm going to figure out what I'm doing wrong. I don't know. The batting cages, do I have to get a private coach or something?

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show on a wonderful Tuesday. Remember, you can email the show your love, your hate, your death threats on a hump day, jesse@jessekellyshow.com. So before we get into the rest of it, before I finish up with this whole assassination thing, Jewish producer Chris was just bringing up during the break, I was out, you know, laying out some of the assassination attempts and assassinations we've already seen from the left. And he said, aren't you forgetting some? And I said, what? And he just started listing them. I didn't forget one or two. It happens all the time now. I didn't even mention, and you know what's absolutely sad? I didn't mention it because it didn't even pop into my head that we just had a guy charge the White House Correspondents' Dinner with a shotgun and the intention to wipe out the entire Trump administration. Of course, by the grace of God, he didn't make it, didn't end up killing anybody, but this happens all the time now. I wanted to talk about this just briefly because I wanted to get a couple things across first. I think that we will sadly look back on these days, 5-10 years from now, and I think that we will say to ourselves, ugh, we didn't know how good we had it when all these people were morons. The reason I say that is the more people in law enforcement I talk to about this, the more they convey to me, we are seeing an increasingly elevated level of sophistication and training on the left.

0: It's easy to look at the tranny freak and say he's never held a gun in his life. Are you kidding me? He doesn't even have a life. He spends every weekend at the range getting better, sharper, faster. They're getting better. They're getting more sophisticated. And we all know that communist rhetoric is not going to slow down because Democrat politicians want these things to continue happening. Communist rhetoric will continue to tick up. One, the level of sophistication is there. I wanted to get that across. Two, that means for you and me that we are not going to stop living our lives and doing the things we want to do. If you want to go to a UFC at the event at the White House, if you can afford a ticket, go to a UFC event at the White House. If you want to go to a big 4th of July celebration, I am, get out there and go to one. You want to go to a Trump rally. You want to go to that. Don't you dare stop living your life because of all this. Jesse, I don't want to fly anymore. Get on the plane and let it fly. How about that? What, Chris? That was a great poem. Get on the plane and let it fly. However, do so going forward with a heightened sense of awareness. And I hate to sound like Grandpa Jesse again. That heightened sense of awareness means when we are out in public, we have got to get off our phones. Last night, show was over. I got from my buddy 2 free tickets to the baseball game. He had season tickets. He was using them. He's like, hey, you want to go see a couple innings? I couldn't get there for the whole thing. But I'm like, yeah, I'll go. I throw my son in the car. We go to the baseball game. There's a family, lovely looking family in front of us. Dad, mom, gosh, I think they had 6 kids with them. Happy, can be wonderful, wonderful family. The mom spent the entire game on her phone in one way or the other. And this is what I mean. I'm not just talking about browsing on her phone. When she was watching the game, she was watching it through the camera on her phone, filming every second of the game. When it was between innings and they're doing all that stuff, you know, dance to get on camera or whatever, that dumb stuff they do at baseball games, and the kids were all dancing, she had her phone out, glued to the stadium TV the whole time. I don't know how she had any battery power left at the end of 2 hours, on her phone the entire game. And this is not meant to insult her at all. If you happen to be listening, lady, you have a lovely family. No insult to you. We have become a phone culture. And that's fine. I have a smartphone and I'm on it too much too. I'm not being Grandpa Jesse. I sit down and I wade into the news on my phone. I download podcasts on my phone. I watch stupid things on my phone. I watch baseball games on my phone from time to time. I'm that bad too. Not talking down to you, not lecturing. How often are you aware of your surroundings when you're in public versus being on your phone? When you sit down at a restaurant, have you even laid a single eye on every table there? Even glanced at it? Speaking of a restaurant, you're at the restaurant. Backs to the door. People walk in. Did you turn around and look at them? I'm not saying you need to be Jason Bourne. Well, I think that guy's 6'2 and clearly is trained jujitsu. I'm not saying that. Did you even bother to look at them? At that baseball game? At church? My wife's always asking because I'm always looking back at the door in church when I sense the door being open. Always. Every single time. She's like, what are you doing? What do you do? Every time that door opens, I'm looking back. Do you look back? The communists are not going to be embarrassing failures at terror forever. They are already getting better and better and better.
1: Drone mitigation is one of the FBI's top priorities. We're actually teaching local law enforcement how to handle those kind of things. Now, we do have active countermeasures. I won't get into the nuts and bolts, right, because obviously those are tactics that we don't want to share, but early warning is the big thing. And Lawrence, lastly, the simplicity of this. Don't be lulled to sleep by the simplicity. A good plan, violently executed, this could have been horrible.
0: They're getting better. We keep living, but we do so with a heightened sense of awareness. All right, that's it. Daddy Jesse's done. I swear it's on my life. I'm all done with all that. Now I just want to tell you about Pure Talk. I want to tell you about the cell phone company that doesn't fund Pride Month. Remember the last Independence Day? Remember what I was telling you about Pure Talk? While all these other dirtball companies were funding this and funding that, Pure Talk was out there sending out American flags to veterans. Maybe you got one. Many of my listeners did get one. Why does Pure Talk do this? Why does Pure Talk incur the added expense of hiring Americans? They could go to a call center in India like everyone else. Why Americans? Well, when you do two tours with MACV SOG in Vietnam, you kind of have patriotism running through your veins, and that's who runs Pure Talk. They give you incredible deals like unlimited high-speed data for $34.99 a month. They let you keep your phone, you keep your number. It's easy to switch. You deal with an American. Dial pound 250 and say Jesse Kelly. Pound 250, say Jesse Kelly. We'll be back.
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0: It is the Jesse Kelly Show on a Wednesday, a wonderful hump day, and I'm going to get to some emails here in a few. We'll talk about some economic matters, a Senate candidate sharing an account with his mommy, and so much more still to come on the world-famous Jesse Kelly Show. I wanted to touch on something that we're probably going to end up staying on all week because, as we've discussed, Trump is going on a sales tour, an international sales tour, selling the Iran deal. Earlier today, the public finally started to see the details of the deal. There was some controversy, to put it mildly.
1: Iran's position has always been that their nuclear program was for civilian purposes. If they come back after the signing of this and say they want to continue to have a civilian nuclear program, yeah, is that acceptable to you?
2: Well, I've said to them always, I say, look, you have probably the third largest oil reserves in the world. What the hell do you need nuclear for? You need nuclear for some electricity. So I've always felt that way. So we've been pretty tough in that. You know, it is a little hard, though, when you say that somebody wants it, other people have it, other adjoining states have it, and you're not letting them have it for purposes of electricity and things like that. It's always a little tough. You have to use a little common sense, please.
0: A lot of people, Iran hawks, hardcore pro-Israel Zionist types, heard a lot of the things Trump's been saying today, and they didn't like it. They winced a little bit. Trump himself sounds, you know, confident like he always does, but also, I'm not totally sure we have one yet.
2: You know, deals are amazing. I've done them all my life. I've gone into deals that were 100% and they don't happen. I've gone into deals that there was no chance of getting them done, and it happens, and they happen easily. So you never know with deals, do you? But you're going to find out pretty soon. I think it'll be done. They want to sign. They want to get back to a normal life.
0: They want to sign. Maybe you're seeing that. I thought they signed electronically. Well, that's what they said. Now we're seeing headlines like Iran peace framework to be signed at a resort on June 19th, the Swiss Foreign Ministry says. I tried to explain before. I'll explain it one more time again in a different way. That this deal was always going to have bad things in it. If you think the Iranian regime is evil, and I do, this deal is going to have things in it that make you go, what? We can't give them that? What? And while everybody else was waving pom-poms, you remember 2 months ago, I was explaining this to you. Donald Trump, 2 months ago, I bet at least, Donald Trump knew this was a bad idea. That's why he stopped the bombing, started a, quote, blockade, and then no matter how belligerent Iran got, he really never really significantly fired it up again till the very, very end of the whole thing. Well, they better shape up, or we're gonna, any day now, look, you better, but it never happened. Why was that happening? Why was Trump saying that? Because Trump, as much as I hate saying it, it's still true, and as much as you may hate hearing it, it's still true, was operating with a certain degree of desperation. He walked into something he could not get out of, and he was operating with a certain degree of desperation to end it and get out. And because of that desperation, Iran was always going to get something out of a deal that you didn't like, that I didn't like. If you didn't care about getting a deal, if there was no desperation, then you never give Iran anything. You tell them to go pound sand and don't hand over a dime. Instead, as the more details come out, we're looking and we're like, wait, what? We can't, but you can't give them that money. They're control. Let me explain something. Global oil reserves. Because I've seen people say something to this effect. people who wanted this thing to keep going until, you know, everyone in the regime was gone and there was total regime change. And I totally get that position, by the way. I'm not insulting that position. The people who want that, who wanted that, I've seen them say something to this effect. Well, we can have a temporary hike in gas prices. Removing the Iranian regime is worth a little bit of pain at the pump. Have you ever seen that? Have you ever said that? I have a million emails if you'd like me to read them. I'm not going to, but you ever seen or said that? Okay. I think maybe what's happening is for the people who are honestly saying that, let me assume you're being honest. Some people are liars, but let me assume you're being honest. I think what's happening is people are not understanding what the situation is. So let me explain it in this way. I want you to imagine that there's been an apocalypse of some kind. Some sort of apocalypse. China dropped an EMP on our power grid, whatever the case may be, but there's no more power left anywhere. And it's not coming back on anytime soon. Luckily, I have a generator. I have a gas-powered generator. And this generator, I go out, crank her on, power's out, but whoop, lights are on in the Kelly household. Fridge is running. AC is running. Things are going well. For the kids, they're obviously aware that there's been an apocalypse, but there's still cold milk in the fridge, isn't there? If they want to play a video game, they can do that. The TVs work. We have power. But what do you know from that scenario I just laid out? What do you know? We only have so much gas. And when the gasoline runs out, all of this goes away. No more TV, no more lights, no more heat, no more air conditioning, no more nothing. We have a limited amount of time. A limited amount of time. And once time is out, once gas is out, everything goes dark. The kids, because they're kids, they don't get it. But me, I'm the dad. I'm looking at how many gas cans I have sitting in the garage and they're getting low. I know you remember over the last 3 months, a quote, spike in gas prices, a temporary spike. Wasn't even that bad. Even ticked down a little at the end. Maybe that convinced you that, okay, it's an extra buck a gallon. $2 a gallon sucks. Can't go see mom this weekend, but no big deal. Everyone can afford that. That is being one of the kids who thinks the TV is going to stay on forever. Iran has the third largest oil reserves in the world. Well, they don't sell it to us. Oil is priced globally. Globally, it's not priced individually as you sell it to them and they sell it to you. The cost of a barrel of oil is priced globally. It is a global commodity. And in fact, I don't even want to put it that way. I'm going to put it a different way because I'm going to try to drive this point home here in a second. Oil isn't a global commodity. It is the global commodity. The global commodity. It's not a couple bucks at the pump. It is so much more to that. You can't possibly comprehend it. I will attempt to explain in a moment. And I think it'll explain the desperation and why the deal is crappy, because Trump had to take a crappy deal. Before we get to that, let me talk to you about being a business manager, business owner, HR manager. How much do you have to deal with insurance? 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

0: It is the Jesse Kelly Show on a fantastic Wednesday. We're going to get to there's no such thing as a moderate Democrat anymore. Emails, sharing a bank account with your mommy at the age of 37, and so much more coming up tonight on the world famous Jesse Kelly Show. I just wanted to again finish this point. As we get more and more details about the deal with Iran, the ugly warts of it are going to continue to be exposed because it's a deal that Iran agreed to, meaning it's a deal that Iran is going to get things from. And you don't like Iran, and I don't like Iran, and we don't like hearing about a deal where Iran gets things. No, we should defeat them entirely. Oil runs the world. If the cost of a barrel of oil is 70 bucks, 80 bucks, we're good to go. Starts to tick up to 100 bucks, there's some economic difficulties. You start flirting with 150, 200, millions of people are going to die from famine. Let me clarify that. Let me make sure I repeat that point because a lot of people skip right over it and talk about, oh, it's just a short-term price at the pump. $150 to $250 a barrel oil means millions of people will die. Please keep that in mind. And the reason I bring that up is Trump knows that number. And Trump knows what I just said is true. Now, why didn't that happen? But Jesse wasn't even there. Gas prices were actually ticking down a little bit. We were tapping into the global oil reserves to keep the price down as low as it stayed down for as long as it stayed down. It wasn't just the United States of America that was tapping into its oil reserves and draining its oil reserves, scraping the bottom of the barrel. Europe was. Globally, countries were running out of oil. To run out of oil for the world would be the equivalent of you running out of blood. It's the equivalent of the analogy I used earlier of the generator powering the entire house running out of gasoline. Do not undersell what it means to have $150 a barrel oil. And please don't be dishonest about it and say, I can deal with a couple bucks at the pump. We're not talking about a couple bucks down at the local Quick Trip. We're talking about millions of people dying from famine, recessions, depressions, the catastrophic downstream effects of oil, the price of a barrel of oil going through the roof, and Trump knew it. Maybe you'll take issue with it. Too bad, so sad. I give him credit for taking a bad deal. I don't even like the deal. I think it's awful. Clearly, Iran had sanctions laid on them, and Iran was worse off before this whole adventure. I admit that. I wish we could go back to that, where we were economically strangling them and everything else. I wish we could go back to that. And so now maybe you're tempted to say, well, Jesse, why would you give Trump credit when he's the one who made the decision? Look, I've made mistakes a whole bunch. When I own them and try to undo them, at least that's something. Yes, it was a humongous mistake. Humongous mistake. Colossal. An unforced error, very similar to COVID. I've compared the two. Listened to the wrong people, made the wrong choice, and walked himself into a minefield. Colossal error. No question about it. But at least this time, he recognized it and tried to walk out of it. Now, can we walk out of it? I don't know. You know, Trump himself is obviously skeptical when you're dealing with a region like that and a regime like that. Who knows?
1: Your deals are amazing. I've done them all my life. I've gone into deals that were 100% and they don't happen. I've gone into deals that there was no chance of getting them done, and it happens, and they happen easily. So you never know with deals, do you? But you're going to find out pretty soon. I think it'll be done. They want to sign. They want to get back to a normal life.
0: Doesn't sound overwhelmingly confident, but could. And there's nobody in the world who could tell you for sure what's going to come. Whether they're going to violate this, which I'm assuming they will, Whether this next 60 days is going to go smoothly, I'm assuming not, but you never know, it might. How is Israel going to conduct itself during this whole thing? I don't know. They're not pleased about the whole thing. They're furious. You can tell by the reaction from the hardcore Israel people in America. You can tell exactly how Israel feels about it. In fact, poll numbers in Israel have Donald Trump for the first time ever, like 23 points underwater with Israelis. Maybe you're dismissive of that. Maybe you're not. But it shows you how well it's landing in Israel. They're not exactly thrilled about it. So who knows? A lot of people are unhappy. A lot of Americans are unhappy. Everyone in Israel is unhappy. Who knows where it's going from here? My point is simply this. Do not be dismissive over what it means to have $150, $200 a barrel oil, and that was coming. And by the way, I don't know what pain is still to come. Headline. Tanker companies say Hormuz traffic will take weeks to return to normal. I've been told that because it was halted for so long, there's going to be a bit of a lag on getting things up and running again. You know, it's not a light switch where you just flip it and you're good to go. That there may be even more of a drag on this whole thing. We didn't experience the catastrophic pain because we were busy sucking dry the oil reserves of the world. But those oil reserves were running dry. And when they emptied out, Trump knew it. We were going to see pain that spanned the globe. And it would have been pain at different levels depending on your country, right? In America, what's that mean? I don't know. I don't know. Maybe a recession. Quite possibly. Probably a recession. So we have a rougher economy than we already do. In extremely poor countries, you know, the Africas of the world, that's where people will die en masse. Europe wouldn't have been able to withstand it very well either, since they've also destroyed all their other form. I mean, who knows exactly what form it would have taken everywhere, but it would have been a global disaster. And by the way, our fault. Everyone would have laid it at our feet. That's why you see all these Middle Eastern countries and European countries patting Trump on the back for a deal that they know is kind of crappy. They're all, oh, praise God. All right, we're done with that. Sharing a bank account with your mommy. And there are no more moderate Democrats. Next.

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7: Human.
8: It has his signature. I'm Lisa Lacera, Fox News. President Trump signing the Memorandum of Understanding with Iran while in France having a dinner meeting with President Emmanuel Macron.
9: Key points shared by the White House. The U.S. will help develop, quote, at least $300 billion for the reconstruction and economic development of the Islamic Republic of Iran. And the United States of America undertakes to make fully available for the use of frozen or restricted funds and assets of the Islamic Republic of Iran. On a 14-point plan, it's not until point number 8 that you find this. The Islamic Republic of Iran reaffirms that it shall not procure or develop nuclear weapons.
8: Fox's Peter Ducey in Geneva. Pakistan's premier says a formal signing ceremony will still take place on Friday. Georgia state lawmakers say they will hold off redrawing voting districts.
10: Ahead of a special session, Republican leaders in the Georgia state legislature revealed they would not take up redistricting.
11: Because any changes to our current congressional or legislative districts would not go into effect until 2028, we believe it is prudent to take the appropriate and necessary time to do this important duty the right way and not to rush through it.
10: GOP State Senate President Larry Walker III.
8: Fox's Kristen Goodwin. Georgia Governor Brian Kemp called for the redistricting to create boundaries more favorable to Republicans following a Supreme Court decision that struck down a congressional map that was drawn to include a second majority black district in Louisiana. A teenager who was thrown to the ground after a Central Park carriage horse bolted from its driver this afternoon has died. The NYPD says the 18-year-old was in the carriage with three other passengers when the accident happened just before 3 p.m. Earlier this month, the carriage horse died after eating a shrub in the park that's deadly to the animals. 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
12: Parts of Alabama could experience flooding starting tomorrow as Tropical Storm Arthur moves in. WBRC meteorologist Megan Thomas.
13: South of US 80, south of Montgomery, we're looking at 5 to maybe 8 inches of rain. Closer to Montgomery you go, the higher the rainfall totals.
12: Weather Service says excessive rainfall could trigger flash flooding in parts of central and south Alabama tomorrow and Friday. More change coming to the Alabama Public Service Commission as voters in the Republican runoff toss out a second incumbent.
14: Former Alabama State Auditor Jim Ziegler won the Republican nomination for Alabama Public Service Commission Place 2, defeating current Commissioner Chris Beaker, who was appointed to that position. Beaker was so desperate to hang on to that job, he spent more than $500,000 to paint Ziegler as an old, out-of-touch career politician. It didn't work, especially in Baldwin County, where Beaker, the PSC, and his friends at Alabama Power rubber-stamped a massive solar farm before residents had even heard about it. Ziegler's been the watchdog on corruption in every state office he's held, and in Montgomery, the second it became clear the old watchman was running for this position, Alabama Power convinced the House and Senate to water down PSC positions that are voted into office by the people with a new 7-person commission. Ziegler still has to win the general election in November. I'm Leah Brandon.
12: An Alabama man needs a new prosthetic leg after losing his in the Gulf. Andrew Walker of Lamar County was in the water in Panama City Beach when a strong current swept away the prosthetic. Family says insurance likely won't cover the cost of a new one. His wife has started a GoFundMe account to help pay for the new prosthetic. I'm Jim Faraday.
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3: 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Huntsville's Big Talker, WBHP.
0: Our There's no such thing anymore as a moderate Democrat. All that and so much more coming up still on the world famous Jesse Kelly show. I do have to give Trump a shout out for this one, too. That gun, he's funny sometimes.
5: But I'm proud of Space Force because I started it. We have Space Force cameras on every single door, every, well, there are no doors, they've been pretty well shattered, but every area of that, if somebody walks in and he's got a badge with his name on it, like Mohammed something, which is about a 50-50 guess, Mohammed something, they can tell the name.
0: Daggone it, Trump. it just comes out of him. All right. Headline. This is from the Free Beacon. Moderate Governor Abigail Spanberger appoints trans activists to Virginia Advisory Board after avoiding trans issues on the campaign trail. All right. So I'm going to combine that with a couple different things. Joe Biden did some car interview with Jay Leno. That's why the sound is going to sound like it is. Let me play this for you.
16: Well, the other thing I was able to do, I made sure there could be no oil drilling off the East Coast, the West Coast, and 150 miles off the Gulf of Mexico. He could do it with all that protection, too. No more.
0: I want you to think about that in the context of what we just talked about at the end, the back half of last hour. Oil. Oil runs the world. Oil runs the world. Everything. Everything around you right now, unless you're in the woods, is either made with oil as an oil ingredient, and I guarantee you, it only got to wherever it got in some way using oil. Oil runs the planet. The former president of the United States of America, the Democrat Party, the position of the Democrat Party is the thing the world runs on. They will destroy our ability to acquire it as fast as they can. This is not something they hide or ashamed of. When they're looking at highlights of what they've done, that's what they talk about.
16: Well, the other thing I was able to do, I made sure there could be no oil drilling off the East Coast, the West Coast, and 150 miles off the Gulf of Mexico. He could do it with all that.
0: Do you understand what a radical statement that is? It would be like the person you love the most on life support in the hospital and me walking into the room and saying, hey, great news. I've drastically reduced the power supply to this life support system. In fact, I'm going to keep working and I'll try to cut it off completely. Do you understand that that's the equivalent of what I just said? Name me a Democrat who has the opposite position on the issue. You can't. There is no such thing as a moderate Democrat anymore. They don't exist. This lady, she's a candidate in New York running for office. She's getting a bunch of pub right now.
22: So are we ready to free Palestine? Are we ready to abolish ICE? Are we ready to win Medicare for all, housing for all, and unions for all?
0: Well, she's a radical. Name the Democrat who will disagree with her on those issues publicly. Name one. Listen to this lady, Darialisa Chevalier. I mean, I don't know how to say your stupid name. By the way, endorsed by the mayor of New York City.
23: Ms. Chevalier, you recently said on WNYC Radio that defendants who...
0: Just want to point out that I nailed that pronunciation. Nailed the pronunciation. Everyone knows I'm a cunning linguist.
23: Ms. Chevalier, you recently said on WNYC Radio that defendants who commit crimes should not be deported after serving time. Why is that?
24: Because we have a criminal system. It's an imperfect system. It's an imperfect criminal system that I've been critical of. But we have one. And if we truly believe in a system where we don't have double jeopardy on the basis of where someone was born, then we cannot also have a system of punishment that is unique to people who were born elsewhere. We need to make sure that...
0: Yeah, we got it. She's crazy. How did this happen? And when did this happen? How and when did this happen? Because Did you ever know a Democrat from your youth? Maybe it was a parent, a grandparent, a neighbor, a family friend. I'm talking about from back in the days of the 80s, 60s, 70s, 80s, maybe even 90s. Did you know any older Democrats back then? Did they talk about abolishing ICE? Did they talk about, I wish we could destroy all the oil production? Did you ever know an older Democrat to talk about that? They may have had differing views than you on unions and things like that, but did you ever know them to be just openly destroyers? How and when did it happen? Well, listen to this from CNN.
2: Extremely or very proud to be an American. Again, look at this divide, a growing divide on this question. Back in January of 2001, 90% of Republicans, 85% of Democrats. This was after a very contentious 2000 election, keep in mind, right? With George W. Bush coming into the White House. You come over to this side of the screen in 2026. Look at this. Again, the Democratic percentage absolutely plummets to just 29% of Democrats say they're extremely or very proud to be an American. That Republican percentage, the exact same. 90 and 90, the Democratic percentage, what is that? That's basically a third of the level that it was just 25 years ago.
0: More from CNN.
2: We'll display the flag on July 4th, the American flag. Back in July of 2001, look at this. You had 68% of Republicans, 65% of Democrats saying that they would, in fact, display the flag on July 4th. You come over to this side of the screen, Republicans basically are where they were 25 years ago, right? 64%. But look at that Democratic percentage, absolutely plummeting. Just 27% of Democrats say they will, in fact, display the flag on July 4th.
0: Give me just one more.
2: What does July 4th mean to you? Celebrate America, friends and family time. Among Republicans, what do you see? You see the clear majority say it's a time to celebrate America, 65%. Among Democrats, however, the plurality disagree. Look at that. What do you see? Friends and family time at 42% versus just 24% who say that what it means most to them is to celebrate America.
0: In 2001, 85% of Democrats were proud to be an American. Today, 25 years later, 29%. What explains that? Democrat Party's been around a long time. Republican Party's been around a long, long time. What accounts for that? How has the party moved so radically to the left so quickly? Look, if we were talking about a 100-year span here where there were, you know, gradual moves to the left and then a gradual move to the left, and after 100 years, the party is completely communist, well, that would be something and more understandable and easy to take, but it wasn't even this way in the 90s? It wasn't even this way in the year 2000?
2: Extremely or very proud to be an American. Again, look at this divide, a growing divide on this question. Back in January of 2001, 90% of Republicans, 85% of Democrats. This was after a very contentious 2000 election, keep in mind, right? With George W. Bush coming into the White House. You come over to this side of the screen in 2026. Look at this. Again, the Democratic percentage absolutely plummets to just 29%.
0: From 85 to 29, from 2000 to 2026. There's a lot to this question we can discuss, but we do have to have a discussion about it because, look, I'm glad you're not a communist, although that doesn't apply to the communists hate listening, but I'm glad you're not a communist. I'm glad you intend to oppose them, to fight their revolution. That's very good. And as long as we fight long enough and hard enough, I do believe we can hold their revolution at bay for a very long time. However, the point I've made before still absolutely stands to this day. On a long enough timeline, we can't survive long term like this. You just can't. If there are two major political parties, and the leaders of one of the two political parties, of 50% of the parties, feel like they have to openly spit on the country they're trying to represent, that there's no long-term future for a country like that. So how did this happen so fast? 25 years? We'll talk about that before we talk about that.

It is the Jesse Kelly Show on a fantastic Wednesday. Remember, you can email us, jesse@jessekellyshow.com. So how does the Democrat Party become fully America-hating and radicalized in just 25 years? You go back to 1990, Democrats are proud to be an American, according to the polling, at almost the same level Republicans are. They're flying American flags. Again, almost the same percentage as Republicans are. Fast forward to the year 2026 and Democrats hate the United States of America. We're not just talking about the AOCs and Jasmine Crockett's of the world. We are talking about the average Democrat you live next door to, your liberal Aunt Peggy. They hate the country. They don't fly the flag. They're not proud to be an American. How does that happen to an entire party in 25 years? What accounts for that? First, let's talk about this part of it. It's not just that it took 25 years. Well, I'll tell you what. Have you ever lifted something heavy in your life? A heavy box, something like that? Almost everybody has. You've lifted something heavy in your life. What's the most important thing before you actually lift it? Make sure your base is solid, right? You don't want to bend over at your back. You don't want to make sure your feet are too close together, too far apart. You need to take a second or a minute, depending on how old you are, and make sure you got a good, solid, firm base. Once you've got that firm base, then the lifting part is pretty fast, right? You just pick your legs up and you're up. The communists in the United States of America spent the entire 20th century getting their base worked out. What does that mean? Moving through the institutions of education, media, government, Hollywood, and the American church. There are other institutions, but I'll focus on those five.

0: because those are five of the most critical institutions in the United States of America. They spent the 20th century, 100 years, moving their people into those institutions, worming their way through those institutions, working their way up to the top floor of those institutions, and then while in those institutions, hiring other communists to come into the institution. That doesn't mean that the FBI was fully communist in 1975. You would never have thought of it that way if you were alive back then. They were working on it. They spent 100 years working on it, getting that base underneath them, getting ready to lift. So that we have to explain before I get to the more modern part of it. We do have to understand so much of this road was paved before 2000, before 2001. They were just getting their people into place. So what happened in the early 2000s? What happened was this. The radicals got into place and they took over the Democrat Party, and they are still taking over the Democrat Party. And when I say still taking it over, honestly, you might call it a mop-up operation at this point in time. They just started taking out Democrat leaders in the party. High-powered Democrats in the party were run out of the party by far-left people. Remember AOC in the Bronx? AOC is a congresswoman and will be so for the next 30, 40 years if she doesn't go to the Senate. Why is she there? There was a Democrat there before her, an establishment Democrat who raised a lot of money, well thought of by Democrat leadership. How could a guy like that lose? She was recruited by communists and came at him from his left flank and took him out. And since that moment, Chuck Schumer has gone from being a fairly normal Democrat to the last, I don't know how long, he sounds exactly like AOC. Why? Because Chuck Schumer is worried about being taken out by his left flank. What's one of the reasons Grandma Vodka finally hung it up after having such a vice grip control on her party for so long? She could hold the animals at bay and hold the animals at bay. And finally, she got too old, too weak, and there were too many of them. And she said, you know what? I'm retiring with my vodka and my dentures. The communists have been attacking the Democrat Party from within for the last 20 years. And they're winning. These people, this is the Democrat
1: Party. So are we ready to free Palestine? Yes! Are we ready to abolish ICE? Yes! Are we ready to win Medicare for all, housing for all, and unions for all?
0: That's not radical anymore. That's the modern Democrat Party, because they had a revolution from within. Last point on this before we do emails and everything else. This is not unique to the modern Democrat Party. In countries like Germany, where the communists were getting a foothold, France, they did the same thing. Soviet Union, honestly, they did the same thing. Even China, other places. Radical communists who are further left than even other communists will launch revolutions, internal revolutions, to purge any moderates, to purge anybody putting the brakes on them from anywhere. There are always the most hardcore communists in any group of leftists. And in the end, they will win every single time because they simply are, the other parts of it are not strong enough to put barriers on them. That's what happened in the last 20 years. The communists got themselves into place, launched their revolution. Now the sitting president talks like this.
2: Well, the other thing I was able to do, I made sure there could be no oil drilling off the East Coast, the West Coast, and the 150 miles.
0: Completely radical. Completely insane. Abortion's also insane. It is insane that this has become so accepted in the United States of America. I hate it. I hate that that number is 60 million, 70 million. The people differ on the number, but it's in the tens of millions of innocent lives snuffed out because we've become a culture of abortion. 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We have to change hearts. 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

0: a fantastic Wednesday. If you miss any part of the show, you can download the whole thing on iHeart, Spotify, iTunes. I don't know why. I think it's hilarious that Hillary Clinton is out there just crapping on Joe Biden for no reason.
1: He made a terrible mistake. He made a terrible mistake for himself, his legacy, and for the country. He had said that he would not run again. And, you know, counterfactual narratives are always a bit tricky. But I believe if he had kept to that plan and said in, say, the late summer of 23, that he wasn't going to run, that he was going to pass, you know, the torch to the next generation, we would have had a real contest.
0: You know what's amazing about that? Is I bet that's true. I bet Joe Biden, remember, he was installed and he knew he was installed. I bet sometime early on, the powers that be, the board members of the system sat Joe down and said, hey, Joe, you do have a hard time talking. We just wanted to let you know this is going to be a one-term thing. You're okay with it being a one-term thing, right, Joe? Hey, we're still president of the United States of America. There aren't many of those. Still get that presidential library. Gonna have a... That'll be engraved on your tomb for all of eternity. Joe, it's going to be one term, right? And I bet you money, Joe is sitting there saying, okay, sounds good. And I bet he agreed to it. And then what happened? His wife got used to the high life is what happened. His wife got used to flying on Air Force One, being on the cover of Vanity Fair, everybody calling her Dr. Jill. It's a good life, isn't it? When the time came, she wasn't that interested in giving it up. Hey, Jesse. Iran has scheduled the funeral ceremonies for the Ayatollah to start on the 4th of July. I think it's deliberate to troll the U.S. on our 250th independence celebration and considering our media, who will most likely going to give them good airtime that day. What's your take on that? Thanks for all you do. And I can't pronounce your name, but thank you. I appreciate it. I can't sit here and tell you that it is going to be a fun future for us going forward, having done a deal with Iran. And again, I'm not against the deal. I explained to you exactly in depth why I felt about it and how I felt about it. I know it's going to have all kinds of crappy stuff in it. I get it. I also understand why Trump had to do it. Like, I get all that. And now you're in bed with Iran. And the Iranian regime, they're really crappy. They're evil. Any regime that regularly beats and tortures women, it's a really evil, evil regime. You can argue with this government or that government around the world. I don't like this law and I don't like that policy. And we all have our preferred forms of government. I get all that. When you are constantly sending thugs to drag young women off the streets and then beating them to death in dark prisons, that's an evil, evil regime. An evil regime that does fund terror. An evil regime that is responsible for the death of so many people over the years. So many people, not just Americans. I was about to say Americans, but it's more than just us. So many people over the years. And now we're dealing with them. And that's how it's going to be going forward. And I do believe that having his burial ceremony on the day of our 250th birthday, I do believe it's a big Iranian middle finger to the United States of America. And I'll tell you what, I am not looking forward to a future where we have to wake up and get these middle fingers in our face all the time now. And I think there's going to be plenty of them. I think there's going to be a lot of actions taken by the Iranian regime seeing how far they can violate the deal, seeing just how far they can push it, seeing, the two kids, two brothers in the back seat, one of them holding his finger an inch away from the other one's face. I'm not touching you. I'm not touching you. I think that we're in for a lot of that in the United States of America going forward. I'm not touching you. I'm not touching you. I'm not touching you. And it's going to become this constant aggravation because we had to do a deal with a country that sucks, with a regime that sucks. And the best way I can, I don't even know if it's the best way. Life's messy, man. It is. And foreign policy is extremely messy. And when you decide to go off to war, oftentimes you don't come back draped in glory. Oftentimes it ends up really, really crappy. And it sucks. Trump made that call and decided to go, and now it's going to suck for a while. He knows it. He knows what I'm saying is true. Now it's going to suck for a while. How long? I don't know. We weren't in this situation 3 months ago before we sailed the United States Navy across the Atlantic Ocean. We were not in this situation. We are in this situation now. I don't like it. You may not like it, but that's the situation we're in. And people will cover themselves with all kinds of cope and hope about the whole thing, but it's a crappy freaking situation. What, Chris? Chris said maybe this turns people off of foreign adventuring altogether. Oh, buddy, I think you nailed it in an extreme way. I think the United States of America, if we have a fuel tank for foreign adventuring, and it used to be full, and then after 20 years of global war on terror idiocy, it's down to about a quarter of a tank. I think this little Iranian adventure probably drained it at least by half again. I think there's much less appetite for that now because we see it doesn't always work out that well, but it's going to sound like a defensive Trump, and maybe it is, but for a man, I don't know that this applies to women, it probably doesn't, but for a man, many, many, many men throughout history have stood at the head of a powerful military force, and you're standing there, picture it, just picture it, you're standing there, you're up on a balcony, and you're looking at all these troops. And then you turn around and you see the horizon. And as a man, you wonder what you could do with that army if you marched them over the horizon. There's a lot of glory waiting for you over that horizon. Look how powerful they are. I'm in command of it. I can go do some pretty great things. And many, many, many men throughout history have marched that army over the horizon and found some glory, no question. And many, many, many men throughout history have marched that army across the horizon and found various forms of disaster. This Iranian misadventure was a disaster in every way, politically, economically. We gained nothing for it. Gain absolutely nothing. Well, they're not going to have a nuclear weapon. Oh, gosh, put that on your binky at night. They didn't have a nuclear weapon before. We bombed their nuclear facilities into dust a few months ago. Don't you remember that? But that's how people will comfort themselves with it. It's over. I hope. It's over. Trump administration needs to get here and plant themselves here and get grocery prices down. The foreign adventuring has to stop. I really, really hope I don't have to hear the words Cuba. Chris, write this down. I'm really nervous. I'm going to start hearing about Cuba. Who knows? Maybe not. Whatever. Let's move on to some other stuff. 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
0: It is the Jesse Kelly Show on a wonderful Wednesday, a hump day. You can email the show, jesse@jessekellyshow.com. You know, on occasion, I like to talk about me and think, what, Chris? Don't make faces. I like to think about me and talk about me. And you probably do this. Do you ever think about something about you, whether it's something you like about you or something you dislike about you, and you kind of trace it back and wonder, where did this begin? Where did all this come from? I have a deep, deep burning hatred for Barack Obama and the American press. And I'll be honest, it's probably an unhealthy hatred. And let me explain that the two actually go hand in hand. I developed them both at the exact same time. I was a book nerd. You know, I'm really stupid. I didn't go to school or anything like that. But as a book nerd, and I've always been into history, nerding out on history stuff. I only started getting into politics after I got out of the Marine Corps and I was working construction. I was out of town. And so I started reading and listening and watching to more political stuff. It started to catch my interest. And during this time, this communist named Barack Obama was running for office back then. And it wasn't just Barack Obama running for office that filled me with rage. It was watching the American media and how they aided him in his deception of the American people. And let me pause. I actually believe that journalism is really, really important for a society. I think it's one of those things that really makes for a healthy society. If you have a press of some kind that exposes powerful people when they're doing bad things, a press that informs people of great things and dangers and things like that and foreign affairs, I think that that's really, really important. I don't know about you. I'm not on the ground in Ukraine. I'm not sifting through the documents in Iran right now. I don't know what's going on at the local food shelter. We need people who will go do that on our behalf and then bring us information. That's what we need. But if your press turns into a communist bunch of dirtballs, then you are supremely, supremely screwed as a country because they're simply going to lie about everything they possibly can in order to further the communist revolution. And as Barack Obama was rising in that Democrat primary, remember Hillary Clinton was the one who was supposed to win that primary. As Barack Obama was rising in that primary, the American media was falling all over him. They were absolutely smitten with him, covering for him. If I remember right, well, we're not going to be able to dig it up, but there was actually a Saturday Night Live skit where they spoofed it. And the basics of the skit was they were showing the Democrat debate for president, and they had the moderator pretty much throwing shoes at Hillary Clinton. And then they'd go to Barack Obama and the moderator would offer him a glass of water or something like that. It became so obvious to everybody that the media was rooting for him. And then once he got to be president, of course, because he's an America-hating savage, he immediately starts crapping on the country as fast as he can, appointing the most radical people to government, Obamacare, everybody hated, crappy Iran deal, you name it, on and on and on down the line. Obama kept screwing everything up. And all along the way, they just covered him like he was the greatest thing since sliced bread. I saw Barack Obama on Good Morning America, and I remembered once again why I hate him and why I hate the press.
15: How have you been able to find that balance?
16: You pick and choose your spots. I'm not suggesting I've done it perfectly. You know, my goal was to, you know, look at the example of our first president, George Washington.
0: Oh, jeez.
16: I don't have a horse to get on, but he kind of said, all right, I've done my stint, and now I'm going, you know, back home. And I think Michelle, you know, very much would prefer a quieter life for us. And on the other hand, there have been some folks who would like to see me out every day, right, banging the drum. What I've tried to do is to move from player to coach.
0: I've tried to emulate George Washington. This guy, there's just nobody better in the history of American communism. Nobody better at being a radical, America-hating piece of crap while selling himself to the masses as Mr. Moderate Nice Guy. And the media helped him sell it. Barack Obama, more than every other president of my lifetime combined, Barack Obama has stayed intimately involved in the political sphere up to and including maintaining a residence in Washington, D.C. Anyone with even the tiniest amount of knowledge into politics understands that Barack Obama is out there moving and shaking to this day, still trying to burn down the country he tried to burn down for 8 years as president. And these media people sit there and listen to this crap.
15: How have you been able to find that balance?
16: You pick and choose your spots. I'm not suggesting I've done it perfectly. You know, my goal was to, you know, look at the example of our first president, George Washington.
0: He's so good, isn't he? You almost have to admire it, and I do admire it in a way. I admire it as in admiring the talents of my enemy. He's so good at that. Think how many normies out there, they hear him say that, and they think to themselves, man, it was better, right? He just wanted to walk away. He wanted to be like old George. And that they're so normie and politically uninvolved. They don't have any idea how involved Obama still is. Of course, he would say it, and of course, the media would sit there and lap it up. Yeah, you are George Washington. Oh, gosh, make me want to vomit. Anyway, it's time to finally talk about the communists creating the enemies once again that they pretend to fight, sharing a bank account with your mommy, emails, and more. Next.

0: Life, liberty, and the pursuit of happiness. Those words weren't written for history books. 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But it's hard to pursue happiness when pain is part of everyday life. 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
8: Signatures from both leaders. I'm Lisa Lucera, Fox News. President Trump and the leader of Iran signing off on the memorandum of understanding that will lead to a ceasefire with Iran and begin nuclear talks.
9: It will end the naval blockade, reopen the Strait of Hormuz toll-free for 60 days, so there will be more talks to take place to determine the next steps after that. It calls for Iran to dilute its highly enriched uranium. It would lift sanctions on Iran. The U.S. will help develop, quote, at least $300 billion for the reconstruction and economic development of the Islamic Republic of Iran. And President Trump multiple times in the last several hours reiterated the argument that the money is not coming from the U.S. This agreement will kick off 60 more days of future negotiations that will most notably center on the Strait of Hormuz and, of course, those nuclear negotiations.
8: Fox's Alex Hogan in Tel Aviv. Police in Ohio make another arrest in a mass shooting earlier this month in Toledo that wounded 12 people.
10: Tonight, Taylor was arrested in Columbus and will face 11 counts of felonious assault. U.S. Marshals and Ohio State Police helped detain him. Authorities say video evidence shows Taylor firing into a crowd at a neighborhood festival in Toledo June 6th. An eyewitness also placed Taylor at the scene.
8: Fox's Gernal Scott. Police believe a fight between two rival groups broke out, leading to the gunfire. Taylor will be returned to Toledo to face charges. Tropical Storm Arthur, the first named storm of the Atlantic season, is threatening the Gulf.
11: Arthur's winds are holding at 40 miles an hour, but the worry is the rain, as Arthur could dump as much as 20 inches of rain in some spots, even as it moves inland over Louisiana tonight and eventually Mississippi over the next day.
8: Fox's Evan Brown. Arthur formed as some areas along the Texas coast have already been drenched by heavy storms that caused flooding. 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
12: A new lawsuit is challenging Senator Tommy Tuberville's eligibility to run for governor. The suit, filed in Montgomery County Circuit Court, claims the senator does not meet the residency requirement. The chairman of Senator Tuberville's campaign responding, saying less than 72 hours after Coach Tuberville said D.C. Doug Jones couldn't talk about the issues, Jones's Democrat lawyers proved Coach right. He says Democrats are back pushing the same tired residency hoax because they cannot defend open borders, men and women sports, DEI, crime, opposing school choice, or the Biden-Jones record. The Alabama Republican Party recently dismissed a similar challenge to Senator Tuberville's residency. A lawsuit is filed in the murder of a nurse at a Tuscaloosa hospital. The wrongful death suit filed by the husband of Ada Doss alleges security failures allowed the gunman to roam the property for hours before she was shot to death in a parking lot. Governor Kay Ivey announcing her appointments to the newly expanded Alabama Public Service Commission. A law signed by the governor this year boosted the commission to 7 members, including 4 appointed by the governor. They are retired 3-star General Ron Burgess, rural telecommunications expert Fred Johnson, attorney DeMarcus Joyner, and Alabama State University President Quentin Ross. The commissioners who take office in January will eventually need to stand for election. Parts of Alabama bracing for possible flooding due to excessive rainfall from Tropical Storm Arthur. The system is forecast to move into the state tomorrow. Forecasters say excessive rain could trigger flash flooding in portions of central and south Alabama. There remains a high risk for rip currents at Alabama beaches. I'm Jim Faraday.
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0: Things down your throat. Speaking of which, James Tallarico is going to be a subject of discussion. We are going to talk about communists creating the world that they pretend to fight. All that, emails, so much more coming up in the final hour of the Jesse Kelly Show on a Wednesday. So, speaking of Bottom, he's now the Democrat nominee for Senate in Texas. And I guess before I get going here, we should just talk about life for a second. Everybody has this idea of how they want their life to go or how they think life should go. Ideally, you have a good childhood, two parents together who love you and Of course, four grandparents who are always around, and cousins, and a big happy family. That's really what you probably call the ideal childhood. How many people actually have that? Do you have that? I didn't have that. Then you move forward in life and your teenage years, you scrape your knee and you play sports and you live in a town with white picket fences and everything's good to go. No family problems. Do you have that? Who has that? You know, you see what I mean? And then as you go into adulthood, there's this way of thinking that by the time you're 25, you should have a good job. Or by the time you're 40, you should be investing and on your way to retirement. You know, people think this way. I don't think I do that with people. I try not to do that with people because life comes at you fast. Life's messy. You understand all that. But James Tallarico, bottom. He has one checking account. Nothing wrong with that. I only have one checking account. He shares his with his mom, who contributes to it. I don't mean he shares it with his mom because he's buying her groceries at the Piggly Wiggly every week through their joint account. He has one checking account. This is a report from Free Beacon. Headline, Texas's James Tallarico shares his only checking account with his mom. Does that seem off? Chris, am I being old, crotchety, mean Jesse here? Am I being mean to bottom here, Chris? Chris said, can he not stand on his own two legs? I mean, I don't know. Probably not on Saturdays. I don't know. What, Chris? Tamara Tallarico, apparently that's her name. She's in her early 60s. She marched in a No Kings protest in October of 2025. Okay, so you understand exactly who this person is. How do you let it come? Yeah, okay, let's say you share a bank account with your mommy at the age of 37. And she pays into it so you can afford the cable that much. You don't tell anybody, right? That's the kind of information that you really kind of need to keep to yourself. And I would think that he's somebody who would understand the value of keeping things inside. But why are you making faces, Chris? Anyway, I just thought I'd share you that little story from bottom. Let's do some emails. Dear famous author Jesse, I'd love to hear your thoughts on Trump's announcement today of the billions of dollars that Qatar intends to invest in the U.S. To be honest, I'm nervous about this. I don't trust the Qataris at all. Love the show. How much you love the country and your humor, says her name is Kim. I trust the Qataris about as much as I trust the Iranians, which is to say that's about as much as about as far as I think I could throw Joy Behar. I'll put it that way. I don't trust these people at all. Now, as far as investments in the country goes, remember, this is part of how Trump gets deals done. This is how deals get done. Let's remember when it comes to the Iran deal, people were pretending this is Iran and America who struck a deal. Not necessarily the case. Remember, it was the other countries over there, UAE, Saudi Arabia. These other countries who were over there, they were the ones who were real. I mean, everybody was, but they were really, really hating this whole thing. Why? The Iranians escalated this thing to where they were launching attacks at the UAE, at Saudi Arabia. So all of a sudden, the other countries in the region, they were being harmed by this whole affair, right? So Trump's trying to work out a deal. Why is it taking so long? Took a couple months. After we stopped the bomb, took a couple months. What's taking so long? Well, on top of the complications inside of Iran with the hardliners and the moderates, and on top of, you know, the Israel effect we have to consider, you know, Trump and Netanyahu yelling at each other on the phone. On top of all that, you have other players in this game. Other Middle Eastern countries who are going to want to chip in and chirp in on what they want any future deal to look like, meaning this. Trump can't sit down with the Iranians. Not that I'm saying he would do this, but Trump can't sit down with the Iranians and say, hey, you know what? You can have the Strait of Hormuz. In fact, you can charge $50,000 a boat. That's your fare for the Strait of Hormuz. That's not what Trump did. I want to be clear here. But if Trump decided that that's what he wanted to be in the deal, well, the Strait of Hormuz doesn't belong to Iran. It's an international waterway. Yes, Iran has obviously shown a willingness to close it as military leverage should they be attacked by a more powerful country, but they're not the only ones who own it. Trump couldn't just deal with Iran when it comes to getting a deal done so he can get back home, which he was desperate to do, which I already laid out the reasons why several times. Trump had to bring in these other countries over there to become part of the deal. Well, what did we talk about when it came to Iran? If you're doing a deal with them, they're going to get something. Otherwise, it's not a deal. It's a hostile takeover. Anywhere in life, anytime in life, if you're doing a deal, a negotiation, I'll put it that way. If you're negotiating with someone else who has any leverage, you're not going to walk out of that with everything. That's not how it works. I've done this in my own professional life. I think the last time I negotiated a contract with Premier, which I'm not really one of those guys. I think it takes about 24 hours and I'm done. Chris laughs about it because he thinks I'm too easy, but I just don't care about that stuff that much. Whatever. I love you guys. You love me. Let's keep going. But you never get, you send over a list of I want X, Y, and Z. They'll come back and say, you can have X, you can have Z. We're not giving you Y. That's how deals work. It's how negotiations work. Iran was always going to get something from the deal. Well, if you need Qatar, if you need Saudi Arabia, if you need the UAE, if you need these other countries over there, many of which we don't trust. I mean, I don't really trust anybody. If you need these other countries over there to be parties in this deal, if they get to be part of this deal, they get to oversee it, they get to enforce it, you got to give them something. They're going to get something. We don't like that because oftentimes we have this movie, like I've explained it, a Marvel movie type view of how the world actually works. The world is ugly and deals are ugly and negotiations are ugly. And when you have agreements, whether they be peace agreements or trade agreements or whatever it is between nations, especially nations you don't necessarily care for, like Qatar, when you actually read the deal, you know what you're going to focus on? All the stuff they get. You're not even going to focus on what you get. You're going to look at, wait a minute, we're giving them an unlimited supply of saltine crackers? They don't deserve those. It's what jumps off the page at you, right? The things that they get. But that's how life works, man. It's how it works. We see this in primaries. We see this in Republican primaries all the time, where one candidate, he'll be defeated in a primary or drop out of the primary. And then the candidate's hardcore defenders will say, I'm never voting for the other guy. But then the candidate who lost the primary or dropped out, you'll see him out there campaigning for the guy who won. That's how life works. Well, wait a minute. You said you were against him. That's how life works. It's all, there's a lot of ugly out there and a lot of gray area. All right. I owe you some emails. We have to clear some out. After all, Ask Dr. Jesse Friday's coming, and I'll actually be here for this one, I swear. Hang on.
2: Is he smarter than everyone?
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2: 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Yeah. 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

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You can email the show, jesse@jessekellyshow.com. Jesse, you would say you would have lost your cool on The View, but how much cool can a man who doesn't smoke cigars and orders ice cream and water at a bar actually have? I wish you guys would let these things go, okay? And by the way, I think I might be out officially on cigars. So, Chris, I didn't even tell you this. New listeners of the show, they may not know that I've been trying to pick up some more bad habits as I get older. Previously in my life, I would say once a year, once, honestly, maybe once every 2 years, maybe out on the golf course, I would light up a cigar. I just ended up, I don't like all the smoke in my nose, and I didn't like the way my mouth felt the next day, like a cat crapped in it. It just didn't, I didn't love the cigar smoking experience. As I've gotten older, maybe more mellow, maybe my body's just breaking down, who knows what it is. Occasionally, we're talking once a month here, maybe, I'll go sit out back and have a cigar. My oldest son has taken to trying to catch me, like I'm a kid sneaking a cigarette or something like that, and then scolding me. Dad, you're getting addicted. I haven't had one in 2 months. Dad, I can already tell this is how these things start. So it's just becoming more headache than it's worth. But so because of that, I have to sneak around like some kind of a cat burglar in my own house. This was last week. I didn't even tell you, Chris. I got a cigar. Kid has a friend over, so I figured they're locked in a room. They're chilling. They're having fun. Wherever they are, they're not with me. Turn on a little documentary on the TV out back. Shut up, Chris. Turn on a little documentary. Ob was gone. I forget where she

was some girl dumping. And I thought to myself, this is my moment. But I don't have a cigar brand or something. Again, I'm too much of an amateur. I go out back. I light the cigar. Now, I need to clarify. I do know how to light one. I have the little hole punch snipper thing for the end. And I have one of the blowtorch lighter things that everybody yelled at me I needed to buy. So I have a blowtorch lighter thing. I know how to light a cigar. It would not stay lit. Why are you rolling your eyes, Chris? What is that? What? How is it my fault that it wouldn't stay lit? Was it too wet? I don't know. It felt dry. What does that mean? Is it too wet? How would I possibly know that? I don't know, but it wouldn't stay lit. And I'll tell you what, it was a lot of work. You're sucking on that thing and you're sucking on that thing and it's sucking on that thing. And eventually you started to feel like, man, I should be a Democrat. And I decided I would, what, Chris? Chris said it's about the ritual. And if you can't enjoy the ritual, then don't do it. I don't think part of the ritual is having your jaw feel like you were trying to suck a golf ball through a garden hose all night long. I think I got lockjaw the next morning trying to have a cigar. Don't tell me that's a fun part of the ritual. I'm sorry. I didn't enjoy it. What? No, it's not because I lack skill. You lack skill. Jesse, I visited Japan for 2 weeks to train with ninjas. And I've been training as a ninja for over 15 years. See, one of my people, Chris. It took me more than one day to master the art of the Senban Shuriken, also known as ninja stars. Therefore, that leads me to conclude that the other competitors in your Shuriken throwing contest weren't up to snuff, and I challenge you to a throwing star competition. I can come to Texas, or you can visit the communist foreign state of California. Love the show, says his name is John. Now all the other ninjas want a shot at the title is what that is, Chris. What? Telling you. This is what happens when you reach the top of any industry, really. If you become the greatest boxer in the world, the other boxers who want to be great, they want you to fight them. Elon Musk recently became the first trillionaire. I say first. They think there were already trillionaires in Saudi Arabia, but we're not going to split hairs here. Elon Musk is the first trillionaire. I'm telling you right now, guys like Jeff Bezos and whatnot, that's going to bother them, and they're going to strive to be the first trillionaire. Whenever you reach the pinnacle of life, you'll find that people, they're trying to knock you off that mountaintop. I knew these kinds of emails were coming from my fellow ninjas as soon as they found out that I was a champion. And you know what I read in this email? I've been training 15 years and all that other stuff. You know what I read? The only thing I read, you could have shortened it, buddy, and just said, I've never won a title. That's how I interpreted it. I've never been a champion. I'm jealous that you're a champion and I want a shot at it. But you have no shot at it, you see. I walked in there day one, and I told everybody before the throwing star competition, I told everyone in the group, that I was about to win it. And then, like Larry Bird and that famous three-point shooting contest, after telling them I was going to win it, I won it. Larry Bird walked in the locker room beforehand and said, all right, who's playing for second today? And then went out and won it. That's basically verbatim what I did. Only with the dark arts. We'll be back.

0: Born on America's darkest day of 9/11, the Tunnel to Towers Foundation has been helping America's heroes ever since. Heroes like NYPD officer Pedro Garcia, a 25-year veteran who answered the call in the aftermath of 9/11. 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He is survived by his loving wife, Yvonne, and their children, who remember him as a man who cared deeply for others and always had a story to tell. 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

0: It is the Jesse Kelly Show on a fantastic Wednesday. 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Headline: left-wing Asian man claims Chicago cross-burning, says it was an anti-Trump protest, not white supremacy. 21-year-old gay dude, some University of Illinois student, decides to go by all the stuff and burn a cross, and he put a little red MAGA hat on top of the cross. Just remember this lesson. Anytime somebody finds a swastika on something or sees some kind of racist graffiti or anything like that, it is a communist hoax 100% of the time. Remember the Jesse Smollett thing? I was assaulted by these MAGA guys at Chicago at 2 a.m., everyone knew it was crap immediately because they're all crap. So why do they do these things? Why do communists constantly do this? Well, a true communist is always an accelerationist, remember. Remember that they're revolutionaries trying to burn down the country. Also understand that things aren't burning as fast as they want things to burn. These people genuinely need America to burn down. Remember that big terrorist attack that got thwarted at the UFC event we talked about? They've already broken down some of the ideology of these dirty commie freaks. And one of the things that keeps coming up is they were accelerationists. They were trying to move the revolution forward faster than it was going. They're uncomfortable with the pace. So how could somebody talk themselves into I'm going to paint a swastika on there. Wait a minute. But you're, what are you doing? Why are you doing that? Why do you think that's okay? I'm going to paint a swastika on there and I'll say it's right wingers. That's a lie. Yeah, but you have to get the truth doesn't matter.
1: I think our reverence for the truth might have become a bit of a distraction that is preventing us from finding consensus and getting important things done.
0: It's not the truth that matters. It's the revolution that matters. And if I have to paint a swastika on the side of a synagogue, if I have to claim some dudes in a MAGA hat called me the N-word, if I have to burn a cross, if I have to do whatever it is, and it's a lie, that's okay if it's something that moves the revolution forward. That's how they talk themselves into this all the time. That's why they're always getting caught. They always do it to themselves. Someone spray painted the N-word on the side of this black college's building. It was a black person 100% of the time. Every single time. Count on it. Bronco Jesse. My wife and I were watching a Tyler Perry film. Well, that was your first problem. About black women serving in the U.S. Army during World War II. Yes, everyone knows that those were the true heroes of World War II. Troops at the time were segregated by race and gender. Clearly, segregating people by race is no longer seen as either sensible or just. Separating people by gender is still considered reasonable under certain circumstances. However, in my opinion, the left is now trying to use the precedent that struck down racial segregation as a tool to advance the integration of transgender individuals into areas of society where I believe they do not belong. What do you think is the best way to argue against this leftist strategy? Okay, look, they're always going to be fighting against some sort of an injustice. And the mistake you can make is thinking that if this injustice that they're screaming about right now, if we actually dig into it, if we actually solve it, then they'll stop fighting, right? They're screaming really loud that that's what they care about. As soon as we fix that, they'll stop fighting, right? No. Was it Lenin who said? I believe it was Lenin who said, revolution without end. Revolution without end. The communist constantly has to be dividing and fighting against something. Dividing and fighting, dividing and fighting, dividing and fighting. You have to keep the people in a constant state of angst, a constant state of combat against the current system. Because what is communism again? It's the religion of what? The malcontent. You need the malcontent to be a malcontent, or he stops being a communist. Meaning if he's been a black race communist his entire life, and he's been out there, oh, black people are oppressed, and all this other stupid crap his entire life, you can't ever go to him and say, hey, looks like we did it. Looks like equality is here. I mean, shoot, if anything, we've probably pushed way too far, and it's gone too far the other way, and hey, racial equality, we did it, bud. You can't say that to him. You have to have him out there angry and agitating and fighting at all times. The LGBTQ fruit basket of demons, that was always going to be an easy one for the communists to bring into the fold. Always. Because it always gives them a new struggle. They're not allowing you in there. They're not allowing you in this. You actually see this in Major League Baseball right now, and it actually thrills me to see that Major League Baseball has got themselves into some very deep trouble here. In case you're not aware of it, the San Francisco Giants, surprise, surprise, had a pride night and they had rainbow caps. Well, there are some born-again Christians on the San Francisco Giants who didn't take too kindly to it, so they printed some Bible verses on their hat. Major League Baseball came out and said, hey, you can't do that. Major League Baseball didn't know that it's not 2015 anymore. It's 2026 and the anti-communist movement has grown. United States Senator Josh Hawley on Clay and Buck show earlier today said, if any fines are levied against these players, I'm calling the commissioner before the United States Senate. Things have changed now. But that's how aggressive these people. They use that grievance that we're on the outs, we're oppressed. They use it to move the communist revolution through institution after institution after institution. Do you know how much these demons celebrated when the White House was lit up in rainbow colors? You know what a win that is for them. And it doesn't have anything to do with gay people or gay rights or any of that other crap. It's all about power. It's about division. It's about malcontents. They're not interested in anything but power and destruction. Certainly not interested in the will of the people or what people want. You know, professional baseball players, they've pulled it. They are actually comfortably the most right-wing group of athletes in the United States of America. Did you know that? Way more than football or basketball or anything else. It is the most hardcore right-wing league out there. So why would Major League Baseball try something like that? Well, communists aren't interested in what you want. In fact, if they think they can attack you in the heart of the matter, they will. Headline, poll, only 30% of Minnesotans like their new state flag. 50% of it hate it. Remember when communist governor Tim Walz replaced the Minnesota state flag with what is clearly a Somali flag? It's clearly what it is. Well, Minnesotans don't want that. Minnesotans hate it. You think Tim Walz ever once took that into account? He doesn't give a crap what the people of Minnesota want. He's a communist moving the communist agenda forward. In fact, the fact that Minnesotans don't like it, that only incentivizes these people more so they can rub it right in your face, so to speak. All right, I'm going to touch on this Gavin Newsom thing, which I haven't really addressed yet. RFK Jr. did something hilarious. They're trying to make controversial headlines I didn't get to. All that and more still to come in the final segment of the world-famous Jesse Kelly Show. 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

0: Show. Final segment of the Jesse Kelly Show before we return tomorrow. It'll be a good time then, too. You can email us, jesse@jessekellyshow.com. Hey, Jesse, last week I decided to take a day off, and it was approved. I came back. The boss asked me if everything was okay and why I needed to take a day off, and I told her I had a meeting with the suits. She immediately asked me if I listened to Jesse Kelly. Not kidding. Thanks, man. Look, we've all got a boss. And sometimes the suits, they give you a call. And because they're the suits, they're the ones who sign your paycheck. You can't say, no, I don't feel like it. Flower of the pink variety, which is not nice. Can you do a brief history segment on what happened to Rome after it fell? How did it become part of Italy? So on. That's actually, it's a fascinating subject. I don't know if I could make it interesting for radio because it's also not a fast process at all. Remember, Italy, you know that Italy, as you know it now, is younger than the United States of America. Do you realize that? Post-Rome, it wasn't like there was a couple years and then the whole peninsula got together and started making pizzas. That's not how it worked at all. It was very much divided up, and there were all kinds of civil wars there. I mean, really, you'd be better off focusing on one or two of the major wars. It was all kinds of stuff there. Speaking of wars, Gavin Newsom's been in the news a little bit. He's been in the news. Well, here's the headline. Gavin Newsom announced he's being investigated by the DOJ. Now, Newsom, of course, put out some video and acted like it was Donald Trump who launched the Department of Justice against Gavin Newsom. But that's not true. And in fact, the fine print makes this very interesting to me. This investigation into Gavin Newsom and his wife, it started in California under Joe Biden, not under Donald Trump. I'm going to call something right now because I don't want to spend a lot of time on it. And we may never know the answer to this. So I guess I'm about to make a call that we'll never fully know. Gavin Newsom gets an investigation launched at him from inside the borders of communist California. You know, and I know that Republicans have, well, zero influence inside the borders of California. What else do we know about, 2028? What else do we know? We know that Newsom is interested in running for president. Okay. Who else is interested in running for president? Dome. You know that Dome was once the attorney general of the state of California? The California DOJ, the head of it, was Dome. Do you think there's a chance she has any contacts still inside the California DOJ? Do you think maybe, not to be a conspiracy theorist here, do you think maybe Dome has something to do with the internal Democrat investigation into Gavin Newsom? I wouldn't put it past her. Remember, she's got a very, look, in the past, she's proven time and time again, she can play dirty. She will play dirt. What, Chris? She'll play dirty with the best of them. I'm telling you, I bet it was Dome. I'm telling you something else. I've been telling you about natural herbal supplements from Chalk for a very long time. 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I am a taker, a user. 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Finally, before I get to anything else, putting snakes in the pool with kids in it is hilarious, and I don't care who says otherwise. And this headline came up, RFK Jr.'s sister makes a wild claim that he released a snake into the swimming pool filled with children at a family gathering. Garter snakes are completely harmless. They're completely harmless. My entire childhood was spent chasing down and picking up garter snakes. They can't harm a fly, but you know what they will do? Freak kids out. Dropping a snake in a pool with a bunch of kids in it is hilarious. What, Chris? It's how you teach them about nature. Yeah, it is. There's no better way to teach them about nature than to have them screaming and running around the pool and, "Mommy, I'm going to die." That's extra hilarious. And I'm sorry, if you don't think that's funny, we probably can't be friends.
1: And now,
2: here's a headline.
3: Go, you know the thing.
1: Headlines we didn't get to.
0: Trump says the U.S. will not invest any money in Iran Reconstruction Fund. So, I mean, that's something. DOJ asked judge to block Chicago housing reparations plan. Blue areas of the country are actually passing reparations plans. It's already begun. They've talked about it forever. Now they're making it happen. Get out of your blue state. States beginning to roll back free health care for illegals. Well, that was one of those things that didn't last very long. And you know why? Washington, D.C. stopped funding it. These blue states got away with providing funding for illegals because they know they could turn around and ask for the federal government for money. When you stop electing Democrats to president, Washington, D.C. stops sending money to blue states for foreigners. Connecticut lawmaker criticized on Facebook for parking in the fire lane. Look, I don't ever want to defend a Democrat, but I'll be honest. Sometimes that red curb is a little hard to see. What, Chris? I did it one time at a school event during a football game. It was the fire lane, or I was going to have to walk. No, I know I can't see, okay? It was down low, and I didn't have my glasses on. Iran officials says the funeral procession for the supreme leader to pass through Iraq. How far do they have to go with this freaking thing? You know, I think they last a couple miles here in Houston. They're trucking this poor guy clear through Iraq. Mangione, that would be that Luigi guy, to use the psychiatric defense in health CEO murder trial. Isn't it weird? In America, you can watch a man pull out a gun and murder another man on the sidewalk. You can watch a video of it. And for some reason, it takes years to actually try and convict the person and send him off to prison or the electric chair, who knows where. Vance says the UN inspectors will return to Iran in the New Deal. Man, that might be the worst part of it for Iran. They have to deal with the UN. Anyway, we'll be back tomorrow to do it again. That's all.

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7: Signatures from both leaders. I'm Lee Silicera, Fox News. President Trump and the leader of Iran signing off on the memorandum of understanding that will lead to a ceasefire with Iran and begin nuclear talks.
8: It will end the naval blockade, reopen the Strait of Hormuz toll-free for 60 days, so there will be more talks to take place to determine the next steps after that. It calls for Iran to dilute its highly enriched uranium. It would lift sanctions on Iran. The U.S. will help develop, quote, at least $300 billion for the reconstruction and economic development of the Islamic Republic of Iran. And President Trump multiple times in the last several hours reiterated the argument that the money is not coming from the U.S. This agreement will kick off 60 more days of future negotiations that will most notably center on the Strait of Hormuz and, of course, those nuclear negotiations.
7: Fox's Alex Hogan in Tel Aviv. Police in Ohio make another arrest in a mass shooting earlier this month in Toledo that wounded 12 people.
9: Tonight, Taylor was arrested in Columbus and will face 11 counts of felonious assault. U.S. Marshals and Ohio State Police helped detain him. Authorities say video evidence shows Taylor firing into a crowd at a neighborhood festival in Toledo June 6th. An eyewitness also placed Taylor at the scene.
7: Fox's Gernal Scott. Police believe a fight between two rival groups broke out, leading to the gunfire. Taylor will be returned to Toledo to face charges. Tropical Storm Arthur, the first named storm of the Atlantic season, is threatening the Gulf.
10: Arthur's winds are holding at 40 miles an hour, but the worry is the rain, as Arthur could dump as much as 20 inches of rain in some spots, even as it moves inland over Louisiana tonight and eventually Mississippi over the next day.
7: Fox's Evan Brown. Arthur formed as some areas along the Texas coast have already been drenched by heavy storms that caused flooding. 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
12: Just before midnight on Saturday, February 19th, 2005, Danielle Imbo and her friend Richard Patron left a crowded Philadelphia bar. The two 30-somethings planned to walk to Richard's truck and drive home, but they never made it.
13: It does not make sense. 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
15: No one had a motive to kill them.
12: Those same questions frustrated law enforcement. The FBI called it murder for hire.
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16: Both of them weren't the target. One of them was the target. The other one was wrong place, wrong time.
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15: It was definitely murder for hire for Danielle, not for Richard.
13: 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But it also could be something your son did, too.
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17: Stevie Wonder and Bruce Springsteen will be among the entertainers performing this week at the grand opening of the Obama Presidential Center in Chicago.
18: The Obama Foundation has announced a star-studded lineup to perform at the grand opening, including Jennifer Hudson, Mark Anthony, Common, Christina Aguilera, and Bono and the Edge from U2. Obama Foundation CEO Valerie Jarrett said the ceremony will be filled with music, performances, and hope. The grand opening takes place this Thursday at the Obama Presidential Center's John Lewis Plaza in Chicago's Jackson Park. I'm Tammy Trujillo.
17: Diddy's time behind bars is getting shorter again. The Federal Bureau of Prisons says Sean Combs will be released from federal custody on February 23rd, 2028. The music mogul is taking part in a drug rehab program at FCI Fort Dix in New Jersey after his conviction last summer on prostitution charges. It's the third time Diddy's release has been moved up, but the feds aren't saying why. And Paddington is headed to Broadway.
19: Paddington, how would you like to come home with us?
17: Paddington the musical tells the story of a young marmalade-loving Peruvian bear who gets lost upon arrival at London's Paddington station and is taken in by the Brown family. His comfy life as a pet is then turned upside down when a mysterious villain sets his sights upon him. It opens April 18th at the Al Hirschfeld Theater. The bear will be brought to life by a two-person team, combining a remote puppeteer for facial expressions and his voice, along with a costume performer. And that's entertainment. I'm Daria Albinger.
0: What's happening?
15: This G7
2: Memorandum of Understanding
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0: And we continue with Our American Stories and with British historian Andrew Roberts, author of Churchill, Walking with Destiny. And you can get the book by just going to your bookstore or calling them up. They'll order it for you. And we love to support our local bookstores. And if not the bookstores, wherever you get your books. Let's pick up now where we last left off with Andrew Roberts talking about Winston Churchill.
14: Churchill was the not only the first person, but actually for a long time in the 1930s, the only person to warn against Adolf Hitler and the Nazis. And I think that the thing that he had that helped him enormously in this foresight was partly that he was a Philo-Semite. He liked Jews. He'd always got on with Jews all his life. His father had liked Jews. He'd gone on holiday with them. He was a Zionist. He welcomed the Balfour Declaration of 1917, giving a homeland to the Jews in Palestine. And so he had an early warning system when it came to Hitler and the Nazis. The second thing was that he was an historian, and he had seen in the threats to British independence from countries that wanted to invade Britain from the 16th century onwards, the same kind of tropes that you see with the Nazis and the dangers that they pose. Thirdly, he had faced fanatics in his own life, Islamic fundamentalist fanatics on the Northwest frontier and in Sudan, and fanatics elsewhere in his career. And so he was better placed than a lot of the 1930s prime ministers who had never seen any fanaticism in their lives before at all.

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8: Human.
9: A deal with Iran. I'm Ted Lindner, Fox News. President Trump on the way home after attending the G7 summit in France. That's where he signed the temporary ceasefire agreement between the U.S. and Iran.
10: Iran also confirming that it has signed the deal as well. So we're also learning more about the details of the agreement. It will end the naval blockade, reopen the Strait of Hormuz, toll-free for 60 days. So there will be more talks to take place to determine the next steps after that. It calls for Iran to dilute its highly enriched uranium. It would lift sanctions on Iran. The U.S. will help develop, quote, at least $300 billion for the reconstruction and economic development of the Islamic Republic of Iran. And President Trump multiple times reiterated the argument that the money is not coming from the U.S.
11: It's not our money. It's their money. And we froze it at a certain point in time. I guess we're going to have to give it back.
10: This agreement will kick off 60 more days of future negotiations.
9: Fox's Alex Hogan in Tel Aviv. A Senate hearing to confirm U.S. Attorney for the Southern District of New York, Jay Clayton, as Director of National Intelligence postponed Wednesday. This after President Trump ordered him not to appear. Senate Minority Leader Chuck Schumer fuming and is critical of the president.
12: Every action he takes undercuts our safety for his own ridiculous, sometimes even indiscernible political motivation.
9: Clayton's nomination came after President Trump faced bipartisan backlash for his decision to appoint Federal Housing Finance Agency head Bill Pulte as acting director of national intelligence. And military officials have identified all 8 men killed in this week's fiery crash of that B-52 bomber during a test flight at Edwards Air Force Base in Southern California. The victims included 4 active duty airmen, 1 reservist, and 3 civilians. The men ranged in age from 32 to 53. No cause of that crash determined yet. 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
2: Russ Faria was charged with a crime that he swore he did not commit.
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1: Human.
10: Signed. I'm Sue Guzman, Fox News. President Trump has signed a memorandum of understanding with Iran to end the months-long conflict.
11: President Trump signed the memorandum of understanding during a G7 dinner in Paris ahead of a planned signing ceremony Friday. The agreement requires Iran to open up the Strait of Hormuz for toll-free transit and lifts the U.S. naval blockade.
4: Then it's a memorandum of understanding. If it doesn't get done in 60 days, that's all right. We go back to bombing. You know, I don't want to do that because it's so good.
11: President Trump says the U.S. is not providing money to Iran, though the agreement does require waiving sanctions on Iran's oil exports. With the MOU signed, negotiations now begin on a process for downgrading Iran's highly enriched uranium. In Washington, Jared Halpern, Fox News.
10: Meanwhile, the Prime Minister of Pakistan on X says the MOU goes into effect immediately, with Iran opening the Strait of Hormuz and the U.S. lifting the naval blockade. Democrat U.S. Senator Jeanne Shaheen accused President Trump of offering Iran, quote, concession after concession for next to nothing in return. President Trump abruptly canceling the Senate hearing on Jay Clayton's nomination Wednesday to serve as Director of National Intelligence, hoping to spur Congress to take up renewal of the Foreign Intelligence Surveillance Act that expired Friday.
12: President says he wants FISA renewed, but he won't sign off on that without the Save America Act, which, among other things, would require voter ID for federal elections. Meantime, Democrats held an unsanctioned hearing at the site of those fiery ICE protests at a facility in New Jersey, where their disdain of ICE was on full display. DHS continues to deny claims of unsafe conditions or mistreatment of detainees at Delaney Hall and anywhere else around the country.
10: Fox's Kevin Cork reporting. 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
14: John Polk was my nemesis. I knew in order to live a rich and fulfilling life, one where I was equal under the law and could be happy and fulfilled, I needed to defeat the message that John Polk was peddling.
0: I'm John Polk. For years, I was the poster boy of the conversion therapy movement. The ex-gay who married an ex-lesbian and traveled the world telling my story of how I changed my sexuality from gay to straight. I wore the label of ex-gay with pride. That was all until, well, we'll get to that part.
14: 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He evokes a reaction. He did with me.
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5: An agreement with Iran. I'm Ted Lindner, Fox News. President Trump on the way home after attending the G7 summit in France. That's where he signed the temporary ceasefire agreement between the United States and Iran. Fox's Alex Hogan with more.
6: Iran also confirming that it has signed the deal as well. So we're also learning more about the details of the agreement. It will end the naval blockade, reopen the Strait of Hormuz toll-free for 60 days. So there will be more talks to take place to determine the next steps after that. It calls for Iran to dilute its highly enriched uranium. It would lift sanctions on Iran. The U.S. will help develop, quote, at least $300 billion for the reconstruction and economic development of the Islamic Republic of Iran. And President Trump multiple times reiterated the argument that the money is not coming from the U.S.
7: It's not our money. It's their money. And we froze it at a certain point in time. I guess we're going to have to give it back.
6: This agreement will kick off 60 more days of future negotiations.
5: Meantime, a Senate hearing to confirm U.S. Attorney for the Southern District of New York, Jay Clayton, as Director of National Intelligence, postponed Wednesday after the president ordered him not to appear. Senate Minority Leader Chuck Schumer, very upset about this, fuming and critical of the president.
8: Every action he takes undercuts our safety for his own ridiculous, sometimes even indiscernible, political motivation.
5: Clayton's nomination came after President Trump faced bipartisan backlash for his decision to appoint Federal Housing Finance Agency head Bill Pulte as acting director of national intelligence. And military officials identifying all 8 men killed in this week's fiery crash of a B-52 bomber during a test flight at Edwards Air Force Base in Southern California. The victims included 4 active duty airmen, 1 reservist, and 3 civilians, according to a statement from the base. The men ranged in age from 32 to 53. No cause had been determined. The investigation continues. 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
13: America's produced like lots and lots of stuff. Just piles of stuff. The fact of the matter is all day long, every day, there are warehouses full of stuff getting just pushed off a cliff. 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
11: Betsy Ann Nagoski, who runs the Canary Records label.
13: A friend of mine said that what he loves is being the guy standing at the edge of the cliff, waving his arms, going, wait, no, let me look at those first before you throw them away. I think there might be some good stuff in there. I think there might be some stories. I don't think we should throw all those away yet.
11: We have a season, 10 episodes of stories from that realm, of things that were just barely saved, and in some cases, not saved at all. A bizarre tale of two infamous New Yorkers.
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9: New Fed Chair Kevin Warsh.
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1: Human.
14: An agreement with Iran. I'm Ted Lindner, Fox News. President Trump back in D.C. after attending the G7 summit, and that's where he signed the temporary ceasefire agreement between the U.S. and Iran. Fox's Alex Hogan with more.
15: Iran also confirming that it has signed the deal as well, so we're also learning more about the details of the agreement. It will end the naval blockade, reopen the Strait of Hormuz toll-free for 60 days, so there will be more talks to take place to determine the next steps after that. It calls for Iran to dilute its highly enriched uranium. It would lift sanctions on Iran. The U.S. will help develop, quote, at least $300 billion for the reconstruction and economic development of the Islamic Republic of Iran. And President Trump multiple times reiterated the argument that the money is not coming from the U.S.
5: It's not our money. It's their money. And we froze it at a certain point in time. I guess we're going to have to give it back.
15: This agreement will kick off 60 more days of future negotiations.
14: Meantime, a Senate hearing to confirm U.S. Attorney for the Southern District of New York, Jay Clayton, as Director of National Intelligence postponed Wednesday. This after President Trump ordered him not to appear. Senate Minority Leader Chuck Schumer reacting.
16: Every action he takes undercuts our safety for his own ridiculous, sometimes even indiscernible political motivation.
14: Clayton's nomination came after President Trump faced bipartisan backlash for his decision to appoint Federal Housing Finance Agency head Bill Pulte as acting director of national intelligence. And that $400 million luxury jet that Qatar gifted to the U.S. a year ago has been completely refurbished to become the new interim Air Force One. President Trump reportedly considered making the first flight on the new jet. His trip to Mount Rushmore in South Dakota next month is part of celebrations for America's 250th birthday. 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
6: Chicago, 1989.
8: White victim, female, pretty, wealthy.
6: A white woman's murder shocks the city. A black man from the projects comes forward with information about the case.
17: He says the police are his friends.
6: But out of nowhere, he goes from star witness to prime suspect.
17: And then that's it. They turn on him.
6: The system is hungry for a conviction. Lee Harris is sentenced to 90 years.
18: I get 90 years for killing somebody I have never seen.
6: Behind bars, Lee finds an unlikely ally in his cellie, Robert. The pair are like chalk and cheese. There's no way their paths would ever cross on the outside. But as a fellow inmate, Robert sees through the lies and vows to do the unthinkable. Clear Lee's name.
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6: Together, they wage a 20-year war against Chicago's darkest corners. 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
13: 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And this is the Fox News Rundown.
15: Thursday, June 18th, 2026. I'm Dave Anthony. President Trump insists the agreement he worked out with Iran is a great one. But there is concern about economic relief Iran gets before the final nuclear deal is made.
16: I don't get the impression that the Iranian regime thinks they're defeated. And that's why I think at the end of the day, unless they make these commitments, Dave, we ought to unleash our armed forces to convince them otherwise.
15: We speak with former Vice President Mike Pence.
31: I'm Alex Hogan. With the memorandum of understanding on the table and efforts to end the war, how do some Iranian Americans who fled Iran feel about this deal?
32: The worst case scenario for me is that we give up so much in return for a pinky promise from the Islamic regime.
33: And I'm David Marcus. I've got the final word on the Fox News Rundown.
15: It achieves everything we wanted and more. That's what President Trump says about the U.S.-Iran deal.
34: Ending the current conflict, reopening the Strait of Hormuz, and preventing Iran from ever obtaining a nuclear weapon. That's what it was all about.
15: Speaking at the end of the G7 summit in France, the president says all the leaders there support it.
34: There's not one nation that came to us and said, please, sir, keep dropping bombs on them. Please keep dropping bombs. The stupid people say that.
15: And the president says it's not the final agreement. It extends the ceasefire for 2 months, allowing for more nuclear negotiations.
34: It's a memorandum of understanding. If it doesn't get done in 60 days, that's all right. We go back to bombing. You know, I don't want to do that because it's so good. But we might have to.
15: That bombing has come in two operations, targeting Iran's nuclear facilities and military last year, and then again from late February into April of this year.
16: Well, let me begin by saying it's always important to remember that Iran has been at war with America and Israel for 47 years.
15: Mike Pence was President Trump's first vice president in the first administration and has a new book. We'll also discuss what conservatives believe, rediscovering the conservative conscience.
16: I strongly support the president's efforts in Operation Midnight Hammer and Operation Epic Fury, and our troops have responded brilliantly. And because of that, because this president has done more to degrade the threat that the Iranian regime has posed to America and our allies in the region, I think he's earned a lot of latitude in negotiating an end to hostilities. But now that we've seen what's in this memorandum of understanding, I have concerns. And for all the world, it smacks of the kind of appeasement that our administration rejected in the Obama-Iran nuclear deal, and the kind of appeasement that President Joe Biden sought with the Iranians as well.
15: So, Mr. Vice President, what is it that concerns you the most that we would be conceding in this agreement with Iran?
16: What's not in this agreement is a commitment to verifiably dismantle their nuclear weapons program and forfeit all the technology and uranium associated with it. What's not in this memorandum of understanding is an agreement to dismantle their ballistic missile program. And also, there's no mention in this agreement of ending the decades of support for terrorist proxy organizations across the region that have claimed the lives of American service members, Israelis and innocent civilians, literally for decades. And so I have concerns about what's not in this. And secondly, I have concerns about what's in this memorandum of understanding. To read the language suggests that even without those firm commitments that I think are foundational to any acceptable peace agreement, at the signing of this memorandum of understanding, there will be sanctions relief for oil exports for Iran that could literally mean $3 billion a month to what remains of the Iranian regime. There's a pledge to unfreeze Iranian assets if there's just progress in negotiations the next 60 days. And then, of course, the much talked about $300 billion the United States commits to arrange from other countries across the region for reconstruction. I think all of that represents a lifeline to an Iranian regime that has never been weaker, thanks to our armed forces and the president's decisive leadership as commander in chief. I don't get the impression that the Iranian regime thinks they're defeated, and that's why I think at the end of the day, unless they make these commitments, Dave, we ought to unleash our armed forces to convince them otherwise.
0: You devote an entire chapter of your book to Israel, and you started with the sentence, Israel is our most cherished ally. They are not really involved in this U.S.-Iran deal. In fact, Iran is demanding that Israel withdraw forces out of Lebanon and stop attacking Hezbollah militants, and Israel hasn't done that, and the attacks apparently still continue in Lebanon as the militants have fired into Israel with rockets and drones and things. So where do you think we are with Israel? They certainly joined us with Operation Epic Fury, but where do you think they've been left in this situation?
16: Well, I've often said if the world knows nothing else, the world should know this. America stands with Israel. And as we've seen last year and this year, Israel has stood with America, while our European allies have turned a blind eye to President Trump's decision to take the fight directly to the mullahs in Tehran. It's been only Israel that's been at our side, and interestingly, other Arab nations across the region that have partnered with us in taking the fight to Iran. But it's one of the aspects of this memorandum of understanding that I have concerns about as well, is that there's a commitment in the early paragraphs to ending attacks between the United States and Iran. There's a mention of Lebanon, but there's no mention of Israel.
0: You have warned of the U.S. being isolationist. You've been critical of President Trump with tariffs and fearing that isolationism economically could be something of an effect of that. Yet in the last several months, the U.S. has been out front with what happened with the deposing of Venezuela's leader, Nicolas Maduro, now in the U.S. facing drug charges, with what's happened with Iran and the military action and the deal that we're trying to work out. Do you think that the president is doing the right thing dealing with our enemies? That's another part of your book, standing up to our enemies.
16: Well, let me be very clear. The president I serve with is no isolationist. But as I wrote in my book, What Conservatives Believe, when you look at the progressive left, the radical left in this country, they have long questioned America's role as leader of the free world. But there's new pressure coming from what I call the populist right that would question our historic alliances with free nations around the world, question our support for Israel. I think some of the stops and starts in this administration for support for Ukraine are reflective of the influence of the populist right. But this president's first instincts are to lead, and he's turned a deaf ear to those isolationist voices in the main so far in this administration. But I think they represent a real threat as our coalition goes forward, our party goes forward. And that's why I wrote What Conservatives Believe.
0: The subtitle to this book, Rediscovering the Conservative Conscience. Now, that's a direct reference to Barry Goldwater. A lot of people don't remember him. I mean, he ran for president as a Republican in 1964, certainly didn't do well, lost to Lyndon Johnson back in that election. But what is it about Barry Goldwater and you bringing him into this and trying to, I don't know if it's a sequel, but trying to bring back the spirit of what he had said so many years ago? Why Barry Goldwater? Why does that resonate so much with you and other conservatives?
16: Well, Dave, I do believe for most Americans under the age of 50, the name Barry Goldwater is a long forgotten or a distant memory. But he wrote a little book in 1960 entitled The Conscience of a Conservative that while it did not carry him to the White House in the election in 1964, those ideas and those principles arguably would carry Ronald Reagan to the White House 16 years later in 1980. And it's been that commitment commitment to a strong national defense, American leadership in the world, less government, less taxes, traditional moral values, including the right to life, that's really defined the conservative movement and the Republican Party for 50 years. But while the Democratic Party has been overtaken by the progressive left, by radical policies that bring radical gender ideology forward, radical left-wing social values, as well as an open embrace of socialism and socialist candidates, now and within Republican ranks are voices on the populist right that would really challenge the limited government vision, the belief that America's leader of the free world, even the commitment to the right to life in our party.
0: You warn about what you call big government republicanism. Is that where people on the right take some of what the left believes and co-opts their concepts with the way they want to use government?
16: Well, it's very well said, Dave. It's exactly what it is. I mean, when the administration first came up with a proposal to nationalize shares in U.S. Steel and has gone on to nationalize shares in private companies around the country in one deal after another, Senator Elizabeth Warren actually said, quote, "I think Donald Trump has come across an idea that I came up with years ago," close quote. But the truth is that Elizabeth Warren didn't come up with the idea of the government taking ownership in private sector companies. That was Karl Marx. It's these kinds of ideas, a recent big government housing bill that restricts the ability to invest in residential housing, price controls on credit cards and on prescription drugs. These all represent the kind of government intervention into the marketplace that really flies in the face of the Republican Party's longstanding commitment to free market economics.
0: You talk also in the book about the Declaration of Independence very fondly. We're, of course, getting ready to celebrate America 250. One of your chapters is One Nation Under God. That has led to a lot of polarization. People are very critical of the religious right preaching to them. What is it about the Declaration to you that's so powerful?
16: And what's of first importance is that conservatives believe our rights come from God. Now, the First Amendment guarantees the freedom of religion, the freedom of conscience of every American. Be an American, you don't have to believe in God. But the Declaration of Independence asserted that our founding generation believed that we are, each one of us, created equal and are endowed by our Creator with certain inalienable rights, among them life, liberty, and the pursuit of happiness. And so for conservatives who want to uphold those timeless ideals on which the nation was founded, everything begins with the belief that our rights come from God. The second that I make is I believe our first freedom is the right to life. One of the cross points, we always know how the liberal and progressive left has been trying to promote an abortion culture across America. But on the populist right within our movement, there's been an effort to relegate the abortion issue simply to a state-only issue, to marginalize debates over the right to life, even while the abortion pill was made available without doctor supervision in the Biden administration and has gone unchecked in this new Trump administration.
0: But Mr. Vice President, if I can interrupt on that, you did have in the pro-life movement a huge victory with the overturning of Roe v. Wade and the Dobbs decision in the Supreme Court several years ago. And that's why Republicans have left it up to the states, correct?
16: Well, that's the argument that gets made. And I couldn't be more proud to have been vice president in the most pro-life administration in American history, where we appointed three of the justices that sent Roe versus Wade to the ash heap of history where it belongs. And during our time in office, President Trump was a champion of federal legislation that would end late-term abortion. But now in this administration, there's been scant attention paid to even minimum standards to protect the unborn.
0: Well, the new book is What Conservatives Believe, Rediscovering the Conservative Conscience from former Vice President Mike Pence. And congratulations on that new book. And again, thank you so much for joining us. Great to have you back on.
16: Thank you, Dave Anthony. Great to be back on Fox News Radio.

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0: This is the Fox News Rundown.
1: Through the Memorandum of Understanding, the United States will lift sanctions off the selling of Iranian oil. President Trump, who is in France, addressed that economic impact.
2: We're not putting up money. Only if they're doing things right. If they're doing things right. If people want to invest, they can invest.
1: More and more details are emerging about the Memorandum of Understanding, and both sides say that more talks will soon follow. At the start of the war, the Fox News Rundown spoke to Iranian Americans about this critical moment. And here's Dr. Nazim Moynihan, who was born in Iran and immigrated with her family to the U.S. at the onset of the 1979 revolution.
3: We never thought that the country would change so drastically. And I never thought I'll see this day that the leader of the Islamic Revolution would die.
1: Now we circle back to hear her perspective once again.
4: What I'm hoping to get out of the MOU that hasn't really been published yet, and, you know, a few people had the privy to it.
1: Dr. Nazim Moynihan is a Middle East Institute Associate Fellow.
4: I'm afraid it's far from what Iran watchers and president cheerleaders on this whole Iran ordeal have been hoping for, which I, as an Iranian, you know well that I was born in Iran. It's a country I sentimentally feel attached to, but America is my country, has been for a long time. But as an Iranian, I feel it's a letdown of the Iranian people. I'm afraid that since 1979 revolution, they've always felt that the world hasn't heard them, doesn't care about them, doesn't care about their struggle, even though they're such a pro-Western, pro-American, 90 million strong population. And I think this MOU kind of gives validity to that sentiment.
1: So looking at this so far, in what we do know about this agreement, do you see it as a success? Do you think there's not enough sustenance in it?
4: That's a subjective explanation. Now, how do you define success? I define success as having concrete commitments by Iran and having a kind of an understanding that they're no longer able to be a menace to the region, and their proxies, their missile program, their crackdown on their own people. These are all side notes to the nuclear file, but they're very important. You know, aside from being a threat, a nuclear threat to the world, they're also in their own region a conventional military power, and they have wreaked havoc on the region, and, you know, have been able to absorb the shocks that Israeli and military attacks have been able to inflict. So its success to me means that this regime is so weakened that there is no way for it to build back. But I'm afraid that we are just giving life to Phoenix. It's going to rise from the ashes after this commitment and memorandum of understanding goes through.
1: Well, we've had you on the podcast before. For listeners who might not have heard that episode, can we take a look back at your story personally? You were born in Iran. You came to the U.S. Can you tell us a little bit about how your story coming to the U.S. began?
4: Sure. I was born in Iran. We came to the U.S. with half of my family at the outset of the revolution. We were always politically very involved, not that we were out on the street protesting, but politics was always a topic of discussion because we're also Jewish. So the safety of Israel mattered to us greatly. So we did sit around. I remember my first expose into the world of politics was when I was 3 years old, and it was just in the aftermath of the 1973 war and Iran was the only country in the Middle East that had stepped up to break the blockade, the oil blockade that was really messing up with the American economy. And then when the revolution happened, it was just kind of a natural transition into, okay, leaving this country that we had belonged to for 2,500 years as an Iranian Jew, and going to another country that welcomed Jews. That's what we had in mind. It was a choice between Israel and America. My sister was already here in New York, and we kind of joined my sister. We got on the plane and we left.
1: So now looking at at how times have changed just in the last couple months. You know, when we first interviewed you, you said that this felt like a surreal moment several months later with this memorandum of understanding on the table. Do you feel just as hopeful as you did then?
4: It is still kind of surreal to see that Khamenei, who was the longest surviving dictator in the Middle East, is no longer. We always thought that he's going to stay on and lead forever. And you know, because Iran was so gripped and hung on to every word that was uttered by him and his surroundings. So he's no longer there. General Salami, Qasem Soleimani, Hawkpour, all the top IRGC commanders are no longer there. But we have General Vahidi right now, who's the head of IRGC, who has replaced them. And he has emerged as the personality who's been calling the shots. And you know, I can't make any comparisons. I don't know enough about General Vahidi, and his resume is not that long as the head of IRGC. But we have arrived at a point where we were hoping that the decapitation of the regime will create the set of scenarios where it will catapult into a regime takedown, either by the Kurds, by the Iranians themselves, and the Israelis and Americans will give them cover. None of that happened, and the regime is still very much intact.
1: Yeah, well, at the beginning of the conflict, there was a lot of talk about regime change. Now we're hearing a lot of conversation centering around a changed regime. Is that enough to you?
4: Unfortunately, I have to push back against that. There is no change in the regime. The positivity that the president is speaking with is not apparent to us Iran watchers. It's still very much the Islamic Republic. It was becoming extremely and increasingly militarized over decades. And there was this invisible military compound that IRGC was making Iran into a military compound. And I have looked at maps where neighborhoods are gridded and identified, and every few blocks there was an ammunition depot that the Israeli strikes took out many of them, but still they're still there. And that's where the bombs were heard when they were going off in the middle of the night. They were not residential neighborhoods. They were residential neighborhoods, but there was no one living in that building because it was a military compound with storage for facilities of crackdown on the Iranian citizens. And that's what has always defined the Islamic Republic of Iran. That was apparent to us. I don't know if it's still apparent to the President of the United States or to his cabinet.
1: So as an Iranian American with so much vested in this moment right now, what are your greatest concerns within this memorandum of understanding?
4: There are two scenarios that can come out of this MOU. And again, I am going to be gentle to the articles in MOU because I haven't really seen all of it together, all 14 points together. Mm-hmm. I know, for example, we have committed ourselves to $300 billion of regional support, financial support to rebuild Iran, even though the president himself said they've suffered about $100 billion in structural damage. We're giving them $300 billion. So that's a little confusing. The fact that we are unfreezing their assets to the Iranian Central Bank, letting them decide where the money goes, that's very confusing, and that's also doesn't speak very well for the strength of this deal for the American side. The worst case scenario for me is that we give up so much in return for a pinky promise from the Islamic regime. They will write this out. They will wait for the Trump administration to be removed or step down in 3 years' time when the elections have come and gone. And then again, they will rise like Phoenix from the ashes. And if they don't enrich uranium in a way that we can detect it, they always have their BFF right next door, Pakistan, who is a nuclear power. Iran's blueprint for their nuclear weaponization came from Al-Ghadir Khan, known as AQ Khan. They brought him in, and he became the father of the Iranian nuclear program, and that was taken over by Ali Akbar Salehi, who has brought Iran to this point. So once Iran becomes a nuclear power, and enriched with our unsanctioning them and allowing them to sell oil, we're looking at a possible North Korea sitting on top of the Strait of Hormuz.
1: In any kind of negotiation, both sides do need to make concessions.
3: Right.
1: So in your opinion, what do you think that Iran should be getting out of this deal? What concessions would the U.S. need to make?
4: Well, we have made a lot of concessions. Iran basically hasn't committed to anything. The only thing they have committed to is the opening of the Strait of Hormuz. And that's also narrowed down to not shooting at the ships that pass by. I mean, that's as far as Iran has gone. That to me sounds negligible compared to everything else we're giving Iran. The unsanctioning of Iran, the secondary sanctions, allowing them to sell oil and petroleum. I mean, petrochemicals.
1: Although I guess I'm asking, sorry to interrupt, what do you think would be an acceptable concession that the U.S. should make?
4: I think U.S., I think, Alex, this might sound a little too hawkish. I'm not a hawk. I hate wars. I come from revolution. So that to me is unacceptable on any level. But we gave up too quickly. And I think it was a military campaign on June 12th of last year, 2025. It should have continued to be a military campaign before it became a coercive diplomacy. And now I'm afraid that this is catastrophic diplomacy, what we have. We stopped too early. We could have continued this down the road for another 2 months and not worry about the oil prices, because we still had a lot of buffer zones between higher oil prices and what the market wanted. We had reserves. We had Venezuela oil that had come online. And the concessions that Iran would have made at that point would have been a much more favorable U.S. position concessions than it is now. We're giving up a lot in return for opening the Strait of Hormuz, which is status quo ante, where we were before.
1: 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So thank you so much for your perspective on this matter. And thank you for your time.
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14: Fox News, I'm Sue Guzman. War Secretary Pete Hegseth is in Brussels meeting with NATO defense ministers. He says President Trump's goal is to make the U.S. military defense even stronger.
15: This is not just something we're saying, it's something we're doing through the way we act as well. A $1.5 trillion investment in our defense in FY27 is a message to the world.
14: The first steps taken now to end the conflict with Iran. President Trump signing a memorandum of understanding Wednesday.
16: The agreement requires Iran to open up the Strait of Hormuz for toll-free transit and lifts the U.S. naval blockade.
17: And it's a memorandum of understanding. If it doesn't get done in 60 days, it's all right. We go back to bombing.
16: President Trump says the U.S. is not providing money to Iran.
14: Fox's Jared Halpern, and up to 1 million people expected to line lower Manhattan today for a ticker tape parade honoring the New York Knicks, who won their NBA championship, the first in 53 years. 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
1: DR Congo making history at the FIFA World Cup on Wednesday. They earned a 1-1 draw against Cristiano Ronaldo and Portugal. The result marked their first ever point at the World Cup. England with a 4-2 victory over Croatia. Harry Kane scored 2 goals for England. And Ghana scoring a goal in the 95th minute to steal the game from Panama. 1-0 the final. NBA news. New York Knicks team owner James Dolan says the team has received and accepted an invitation to visit the White House to celebrate the Knicks championship victory. That's your sports on the Fox News Rundown. Tony Genualdo, Fox News.
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3: On Brandon Sorsby, this is the worst ruling I've ever seen in the sports world. I try to see what's right with college football and basketball, but there's no way to defend this. I don't know what the judge was thinking. The judge was thinking, hey, man, I live in Texas. Hey, man, my guy family lives in Lubbock. I love me some Red Raiders. Horns up, guns up, whatever the hell it is up. Yeah, you know what? This isn't a great ruling for college football. We're going to see what happens. I don't think there'll be a boycott. But I do think this, thinking as a player, guy comes up, administrator, maybe some gambling guy, giving a talk to all the athletes, they're just going to laugh. I just get a lawyer. I'm going to bet, do whatever I want. Now, are they going to? Probably not. But that's the way they're going to be thinking. No longer is there a fear of gambling on your own team. No longer. I've heard that from numerous coaches over the last 24 hours. For Outkicks, don't at me. I'm Dan Dockich, and this is Fox News Rundown.
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0: What's on your mind?
12: Among the most charming and fun developments of the United States hosting the World Cup, along with all the ties and low scoring, of course, there's been a bunch of Europeans discovering the wonders of America and sharing it on social media. A German who goes by the handle Freddy has taken America by storm, describing the joys he finds driving through the deep south. He and others have lauded everything from the grand magnificence of Bucky's gas stations to the savory goodness of biscuits and gravy. Perhaps most American of all is the fact that the majority of these travel accounts on social media are road trips by Europeans who are used to biking everywhere with a baguette under their arm. Here, they're even posting maps covering hundreds of miles like Latter-day Lewis and Clark's. As the great American novelist Jack Kerouac understood, driving is the only way to truly understand America, to find its secrets, its nooks, crannies, and roadside gems. You can't fly there, you can't take a train. You have to get behind the wheel and hit the road. What European travelers are really experiencing is the freedom of driving and how essential it is to the whole mythology of modern America. The ability to chart your own course versus highly efficient rail systems that guide not just your travel, but your life. You want to drive to Waffle House at 1 a.m.? Knock yourself out. You want to buy a rifle somewhere between Bucky's and Barstow? You can. America isn't the only country where you can take a road trip, but it's the only country that's essentially founded on the practice. America, as Kerouac knew, is its roads and the little towns and people that thrive along them. The songwriter Morrissey recently commented on the homogenization of European culture brought about in part by its ubiquitous and highly efficient public transportation systems. Moz, as his fans call him, said that before everything became cookie cutter, quote, you could go to Germany and see the most incredible culture. You could go to Italy and see the most incredible culture. Now they just want everything to be the same, the same, the same. So diversity means conformity, end quote. Even in America, our cities have begun to feel all the same stores, the same foods, the same accents even. But in these places that you have to drive to, you find the trees in the forest of great America. And when you do, their branches will astound you. So drive on, Europeans, under the blanket of stars as our hotshot freight trains sigh and whistle in the distance. Feel the curve of our continent under your wheels and enjoy the hospitality of those who really mean it when they say, how you doing? And just maybe, some Americans will be inspired to do this themselves, to forego one Disney or Cancun vacation for a road trip with the family, with all the small miseries and abundant joys that packing the family into a car brings. Until then, thanks to Freddie and the gang for holding up the mirror to the true nature of America, its small-town decency and wide-smiling hospitality. Americans who live near international airports needed the reminder. At the end of the day, what these Europeans are realizing is that Americans do whatever the hell we want to, and it is our cars that give us that freedom. However dire the straits or low the soul may feel, when the engine roars, we can get from point A to point B and anywhere in between. As Kerouac put it, Sal, we got to go and never stop going till we get there. Where are we going, man? I don't know, but we got to go. This is David Marcus, Fox News digital columnist and author of Charade, the COVID lies that crushed the nation.
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13: It now has signatures from both sides. I'm Dave Anthony, Fox News, the U.S.-Iran agreement.
14: Ending the current conflict, reopening the Strait of Hormuz, and preventing Iran from ever obtaining a nuclear weapon. That's what it was all about.
13: And President Trump says if Iran doesn't abide by it, he can go back to bombing. And when signing it after the G7 summit in France, he said he wanted to avoid an economic catastrophe. Iran's president also signed it.
15: The United States will fully end the naval blockade of Iranian ports. The Iranians will ensure safe shipping passage in the Strait of Hormuz and no charge of tolls for at least 60 days. There is going to be a reconstruction plan with many Gulf allies. This is going to be discussed in the days ahead. And the U.S. will agree to end many sanctions on a schedule. This is going to be a tiered system. The Iranians aren't going to receive all of this relief at once. It will be performance-based.
13: Fox's Trey Yingst in Tel Aviv. Democrats and some Republicans in Congress critical of the concessions to Iran. War Secretary Pete Hegseth is at a NATO meeting in Brussels urging allies to do more.
16: NATO 3.0 is post-Cold War recognition that it needs to go back to a real hardline military alliance.
13: And amid questions about the U.S. defense of Europe, Poland, where about 10,000 American troops are stationed, wants a permanent presence.
17: It yesterday approved steps to allow such a base, and the country's deputy defense minister says the United States has expressed interest. The two nations would share the cost. The Trump administration has described Poland as a model ally, but last month suddenly halted a deployment of 4,000 troops.
13: That's Fox's Jonathan Savage. The first tropical storm in the Atlantic this season, forming off the Texas coast, is no longer a storm. Arthur's weakened to a post-tropical cyclone, but it's still an issue moving inland.
18: Still some tornado warnings, some flood warnings now moving up towards the New Orleans area, as we're going to see Arthur continue to kind of batter the coast of the Gulf Coast, probably flooding for the next couple of days.
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5: This is a WBHP news update.
19: A new lawsuit is challenging Senator Tommy Tuberville's eligibility to run for governor. The suit, filed in Montgomery County Circuit Court, claims the senator does not meet the residency requirement. The chairman of Senator Tuberville's campaign responding, saying less than 72 hours after Coach Tuberville said D.C. Doug Jones couldn't talk about the issues, Jones's Democrat lawyers proved Coach right. He says Democrats are back pushing the same tired residency hoax because they cannot defend open borders, men and women sports, DEI, crime, opposing school choice, or the Biden-Jones record. The Alabama Republican Party recently dismissed a similar challenge to Senator Tuberville's residency. A lawsuit is filed in the murder of a nurse at a Tuscaloosa hospital. The wrongful death suit filed by the husband of Ada Doss alleges security failures allowed the gunman to roam the property for hours before she was shot to death in a parking lot. Governor Kay Ivey announcing her appointments to the newly expanded Alabama Public Service Commission. A law signed by the governor this year boosted the commission to 7 members, including 4 appointed by the governor. They are retired 3-star General Ron Burgess, rural telecommunications expert Fred Johnson, attorney DeMarcus Joyner, and Alabama State University President Quentin Ross. The commissioners who take office in January will eventually need to stand for election. Parts of Alabama bracing for possible flooding due to excessive rainfall from Tropical Storm Arthur. The system is forecast to move into the state tomorrow. Forecasters say excessive rain could trigger flash flooding in portions of central and south Alabama. There remains a high risk for rip currents at Alabama beaches. I'm Jim Faraday.
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27: Let me tell you something. What that mole was causing me,
28: did you see how cute he was?
27: It got exactly what it was asking for.
28: And then you send me the picture of that.
27: I warned him.
28: You don't understand. The more I know people, the more I love animals. And you killed one yesterday.
27: Well, I had to.
28: He was imagine if you were yard. Walking to the refrigerator today and somebody had placed a trap and all of a sudden your legs are snapped and you're sitting there floundering around.
27: I can't deal with moles, man. I can't deal with moles.
28: So your lawn gets a little disrupted. You had to snap them?
27: A little disrupted, Mike?
28: A little disrupted. Come on, this is Rocky Top. They can't go very deep.
27: Are you kidding me? That's an untruth.
28: And Red didn't say anything, but I think he thought it was extra violent.
27: What do you think, Red? What happens if the moles are in your yard? Are you taking them out?
28: Well, did you eat the barbecue at the last party? There you go, my friend.
27: It was good, too.
28: Amen. He's just laughing. I hope that was really bought from the barbecue restaurant. 8 minutes after the hour, good morning and welcome to Thursday, June the 18th, 2026. I have the great honor, the great privilege, the great joy to try to make a big deal out of this memorandum for you this was my text to Colonel Bucci, who will join us in the third hour. If there was any chance this memo of understanding could work, we'd have a peace agreement and not a memo of understanding. So what the heck is this? Let's see if Bucci found an answer by the time he comes on in the third hour. We do have the entire memorandum of understanding. We're going to go through that here in a second for you. I'm just going to stick to reporting the news today because I think the real news is hidden behind the news. And I could start you off with that. There's a lot of Nostradamus. Did you notice that Jillian Michaels even used our Matrix analogy?
27: I saw that in the headline.
28: It's a good thing I'm not using my rooster sound effect anymore. Right? I got an email from an angry rooster who said, you know, you're giving us all a bad name. But yet, she used the Matrix line. I pretty much told you... And I got a couple of emails. People think I'm crazy. You will learn. There's a reason why my nickname is Nostradamus, and it has nothing to do with sports. Terrible at predicting sports, but politics, it's an uncanny gift I have. So I said to everybody 2 days ago, has Donald Trump just, in all of his apprentice games with Marco Rubio and J.D. Vance, has he just handed the poison apple to J.D. Vance? You go, what are you talking about? Well, the war was carried out flawlessly. Iran is not a threat to anyone right now. It would take them a long time, maybe even a decade, to become any kind of a threat with a weapon of mass destruction again. And that's if nobody did anything. They got to find some researchers. They got to enrich some uranium. They got to rebuild some rockets. And they're broke. They have no money to fund their proxies, no money to fund themselves. War was flawless. The peace process, well, it's either five-dimensional chess none of us understand, but the great Gula Trump, or, you know, he's made a quagmire of the peace agreement. And remember what I said to Colonel Bucci, if there was any chance this memorandum of understanding could work, we'd have a peace agreement, not a memorandum of understanding for 6 days to nowhere. And he just put J.D. Vance in charge of that. So Trump gets the credit of neutering and removing the threat of Iran. And what's J.D. going to get credit with? Botching the peace agreement. Now, just when you send me emails thinking I'm crazy saying that 2-3 days ago. Well, here's Peter Doocy asking the president that point blank. Listen.
0: Hey, President Trump, I have a question about this weekend. Why not stick around for the signing ceremony with this Iran peace deal?
4: I might.
0: You might?
4: Yeah, I might. But I'd rather, this is a memorandum of understanding. It's very important, but it might not be the kind of a document that I should be signing.
0: Is there some element to this where you send the vice president, if it works out, great, you look like a genius for sending him. And if it doesn't work out, it's the vice president.
4: I like that idea, sure. What? This way, if it works out, I'm going to take the credit. If it doesn't work out, I'm blaming J.D. You better be careful, J.D. He's going to turn his plane around and get the hell out of here. Yeah, I like that idea. I think it's a good idea. Thank you very much.
28: That was Friday with 47. On Wednesday evening, U.S. time. But anybody want to email me and tell me I'm crazy now? If he's playing apprentice with Marco Rubio and J.D. Vance, remember how I keep telling you, Marco's his guy. Marco was always his guy. But his kids convinced him that a never-Trumper, J.D. Vance, could help him get elected over Kamala Harris. His kids were right about going on Joe Rogan. On J.D., I don't know. But I can tell you, Donald Trump doesn't strike me as the kind of guy that would forget that somebody was never me. The image of me in the mirror is pretty big for Donald Trump. I come up with this crazy poison apple and now... And then Peter Doocy asks it. And the president just laughs it up. Yeah, sounds good to me.
4: It's very important, but it might not be the kind of a document that I should be signing.
0: Is there some element to this where you send the vice president, if it works out, great, you look like a genius for sending him. And if it doesn't work out, it's the vice president.
4: I like that idea, sure. What?
28: Then he just goes right into Friday with 47. Listen.
4: This way, if it works out, I'm going to take the credit. If it doesn't work out, I'm blaming J.D. You better be careful, J.D. He's going to turn his plane around and get the hell out of here. Yeah, I like that idea. I think.
28: Where the heck's the rooster when I need him? I mean, that is like quintessential. Open the quatrain and insert mouth. All right. Fed decided not to raise or lower interest rates. They're going to remain unchanged. So for those of us with HELOCs, the pain remains unchanged. Travel for the upcoming Independence Day holiday looks to be up. So not everybody is thinking gasoline is going to soar right back up. We're planning to drive around and go places. Parts of the Midwest hit by tornadoes and the conditions are favorable for that to reoccur. We also have a hurricane coming ashore, or tropical storm, I should say, not quite a hurricane. Toy Story 5 is looking like it's going to have the biggest opening of the year for the domestic box office. And Oklahoma and North Carolina, they won at it yesterday in Omaha. North Carolina won early. They secured their spot in the College World Series championship. They defeated West Virginia 12-7, but then those Sooners came. How they going to beat Georgia twice in a row? Well, they're going to pound them with a long ball. Pound them, pound them, pound them. Pitching, again, the difference. And OU's pitching staff is deep. Of these teams remaining, North Carolina was one of the elite teams all year. And I don't think there's anybody on planet Earth, including the New York Yankees, that want to play the Oklahoma Sooners right now. They are smoking red, Sooner hot. So OU, North Carolina, advanced to the championship series. Game one, Saturday night, 7 Central, 8 Eastern on ESPN. Things we're going to talk about. Roy O'Neill's going to join us on, you know, the news of the G7 summit, greatly overshadowed by this memorandum of understanding. The left and its continued attack on the family, this time in New York, where they're going to remove mother and father, not culturally, they've tried that for a long time, but by law. Why the war on family? David Zanotti, our senior contributor, will join us on that. A hearing for President Trump's nomination of Jay Clayton to be his new national security chief has been put on hold. What's going on behind the scenes there? And if this agreement isn't leading to peace, what is all of this? Colonel Stephen Bucci will sort that out with us. Sounds of the day are spectacular. You already heard one of them, Donald Trump, basically revealing the poison apple. But we got a lot to cover between now and the end of the show. If you miss a little, you'll miss a lot. And if you miss a lot, well, we will miss you. And don't you think it's time talk radio was a conversation again? We do. It's amazing. And we have 4 new cities going to be joining our little kitchen table very soon. I'll be telling you about it. I can't tell you yet. They threatened me with my life.
27: Why would you tease us with that?
28: One's rather big. I think 2 are rather big.
27: Really?
28: But yeah. So you might want to behave and stop killing animals.
27: I'm sorry.
28: By the way, I've always threatened. There's only one little cell of lefty in me.
27: Right?
28: I could go PETA. Nope. I do love animals. Like, I really do feel bad that you killed that mole.
27: We all love animals.
28: And by the way, my dog, you and Scout.
27: There are nuisance animals.
28: Before we had rough greens, you know, Scout used to get his nourishment from moles. Really? And then he'd bring them to me. And I'd literally almost start crying. A mole is a very cute thing. I mean, they're a beautiful chocolate brown fur. They're little feet. They're almost like little paddles.
27: They look like they've been put together with parts from a Mr. Potato Head box.
28: No, they don't. God made that mole you killed. You will answer for killing that mole. When the God of the universe looks at you and goes, did you eat it?
27: No, I didn't. But you know what else the God will say?
28: So your lawn was more important than my creation?
27: Boy, but your yard looks great.
28: Well done. You'll have a little hut on a groomed lawn in heaven.
6: How dare you?
28: In my mansions, the moles are free to roam. Was this such a painful death you gave it?
27: It wasn't a painful death.
28: I mean, at least go out there and do it, with a gun and make it quick.
27: Let me tell you something. It was a quick death. Those traps, they put
28: How do you think that was quick? And it was his legs. It was nowhere near any good portion of his body that he wouldn't have felt it.
27: We don't need to get into this or PETA will be calling, but they're nuisance animals, and it was a quick, painless death. Everything was taken care of. It was humane, and now I don't have...
28: You know this is going to dominate the talkbacks now. Do I turn in my man card or are you a mole killer?
27: Well,
28: you'll see a microphone if you're listening on the iHeart app. Press it.
27: Big John.
28: You got 30 seconds to take your place at America's Kitchen Table. 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Well, what's happening in the Middle East right now, it isn't just another headline. It can be, and has already been for some, a direct hit on your wallet. The Iran conflict is pushing oil prices higher, and that impacts everything you buy. First the gas, then the groceries, then the utilities. 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Inflation just jumped, driven largely by energy, and now major banks warn there's more volatility possibly ahead. Are you concerned? Well, if inflation sticks and energy stays high and the economy slows, recession risk rises. 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Shouldn't you own gold? 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I've got not one, not two, not... Did I mention the Sooners won?
27: Yes.
28: Up until you killed a mole, I was in a great mood. And I got 8 hours sleep. But it was at a Holiday Inn. No, it was not. Your morning show continues with your top five stories of the day. One chance to live this Thursday, June 18th. Let's live it right, understand it right, together. Because we're in this together. This is your day. This is your morning show.

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9: Well, happy Thursday to you. It is June 18th. I'm JT. We are glad to have you along this morning. Lots of rain headed our way. Oh, yes, the storm down in South Louisiana is coming this direction. More on that with Lee in a minute. But right now, traffic and weather together. Here's Phil Carter.
10: Well, we have a stall on 65 South at University Boulevard, exit 259. And 459 North between 2059 and I-65 looking good right now. No delays there. I'm Phil Carter in the traffic center.
9: It is going to be mostly cloudy for us today. 90% chance of rain coming our way. And that flood watch is in effect from 7 a.m. to this morning until 7 p.m. tomorrow evening. So, yeah, lots coming our way. 80 will be the high today. 77 now. Alabama's Morning News. Well, they've signed the paperwork to negotiate. We'll have more on Iran and what's happening on this in just a couple of minutes with Fox News. But first, we lead local. Here's Leah Brandon.
11: Flooding is very possible for portions of central and south Alabama as rain from what is now post-tropical cyclone Arthur moves across the state. WBRC Chief Meteorologist Wes Wyatt.
12: It's going to generate some significant rain across our state. Heavy at times. There's a flood risk through Friday. And even an isolated tornado threat. We're going to have to watch our far southeast counties during the day. But a lot more rain on the way. I do see the heavier impact south.
11: A tornado was spotted in Enterprise yesterday. There were no reports of damage. There's concern in Alabama following the very low turnout at the polls this week. Jim Faraday has more.
13: Only about 10% of registered voters participated in the primary runoff election, despite the presence of major races on the ballot. Republican political analyst Paul DeMarco.
14: The apathy is concerning, should be for everyone who wants to see good voting turnout. Hopefully, the rest of the year, this general election will see much higher turnout than 10%.
13: DeMarco points to several reasons for the low turnout, including negative advertising and less attention by the public to state and local matters.
14: Folks are focused on national politics in Washington, D.C., at the expense of what's going on at our state capitol here in Montgomery and at the county courthouse. So I think all of us need to work to determine how we can really engage voters.
13: I'm Jim Faraday.
11: A Hoover College student found dead in Japan has been laid to rest. Mourners gathered at Asbury United Methodist Church to remember Weston Higginbotham. His body was found outside Kyoto about a week after he disappeared during a family trip, and a man charged with murder and other crimes for a deadly stabbing aboard a charter bus in Bessemer. Authorities say Pierre Eskew knifed several people during an argument, killing one man and seriously injuring another. The bus was carrying security guards to New Orleans. I'm Leah Brandon. And this is Alabama's Morning News with JT. We lead local. And now Fox News covers the world.
5: They signed it separately and digitally. I'm Dave Anthony, Fox News. And Iran's president just posted on X, after agreeing to end the conflict with the U.S., peace will be realized in the shadow of mutual respect, though President Trump says
15: it's a memorandum of understanding. If it doesn't get done in 60 days, that's all right. We go back to bombing. You know, I don't want to do that because it's so good. But we might have to.
5: The president signed it at the end of the G7 summit in France, saying he wanted to avoid an economic catastrophe, opening the Strait of Hormuz to oil and other shipping, and lifting the U.S. blockade of Iran's ports. But as Fox's Trey Yingst reports, talks continue.
16: It is opening up these more detailed negotiations as it relates to Iran's nuclear program. And U.S. officials have indicated that the missile program and the support of regional proxies is something that will be discussed during this time as well. Certainly, there are Gulf countries that are concerned also, because they saw the incoming Iranian fire during Operation Epic Fury. But again, this is a ceasefire extension. This is not the broad peace deal that the United States is looking for with Iran.
5: Iran also gets sanctions relief and access to unfrozen assets and a reconstruction fund. Some Republicans in Congress are critical. Democratic Senate leader Chuck Schumer posted on X, we're worse off than before the war started. Oil prices are falling more than 1%. Gas is down again. AAA's national average for regular now $3.99 a gallon. That is 57 cents less than the peak of the price surge last month, still about a dollar more than before the Iran conflict started. There's a NATO meeting in Brussels. War Secretary Pete Hegseth is there.
17: It needs to go back to a real hardline military alliance.
18: Referred to by Secretary Hegseth as NATO 3.0, capable of deterring any threat. He's promising to be candid about what the United States expects allies to do to make that happen. The Trump administration wants to be less involved in defending Europe. Last year, at a summit of NATO leaders, most members promised to spend more on defense.
5: That's Jonathan Savage. America's listening to Fox News.
9: It is 8:05 now. Alabama's Morning News. I'm JT. Tomorrow, Juneteenth, a lot of folks have off tomorrow. I hope you're going to have a nice three-day weekend if you're fortunate enough to enjoy the holiday off. Mackenzie is here this morning, so we are going to be off tomorrow, company holiday. Mac, are you going to the beach or anything? What's up your sleeve this weekend? What big plans do you have?
19: My best friend is in town from Cincinnati, and I am so excited.
9: Look out, Madison arrives today, huh?
19: She does. What about y'all? Are you going to the beach?
9: Next weekend, we're going to go down.
19: All right.
9: Going to be doing our show live from the Embassy Suites there in Gulf Shores. Are you familiar with this place? It's your neck of the woods.
19: I've heard of it. I've never been, though.
9: Quite fabu, I hear. So we're going to find out what it's all about and get our listeners some discounts if they're thinking about booking a trip this summer down there at the Embassy Suites. So, yeah, we'll have more about that next weekend. Coming up today, the latest on the deal, Royal Nail will join us here in just a few minutes. The signatures are in to continue to negotiate and talk. You know, we've agreed to agree and talk some more. So the talks will continue. And we're going to have 60 days of trying to figure that out. And as you heard there with Fox News, top of the hour, President Trump said, we're going to get to a deal at the end of 60 days, and we're going to go back to bombing. I hope it all works out as well, but a lot of skepticism around this deal. Also coming up, we're going to be talking with Dr. Bo Cabala. The cost to overcome the Trump endorsement, $100 million, plus takeaways from the primaries. He's a political science gentleman that's fantastic. I love his insight on what's going on here, but the Trump endorsements, for the most part, have gone pretty well for the candidates around the country. So we'll take a look at that. But it's a pricey venture, that's for sure. Also coming up, Senator Tommy Tuberville will join us at 7 o'clock. Lots to talk about there, as he's got an AI initiative going now. He chaired a subcommittee to talk about AI in schools, K-12 schools, the pluses and minuses on that. So we'll talk more about that also. Here comes a couple of more knuckleheads challenging Tommy Tuberville's residency in the state of Alabama. And now they're asking for Wes Allen, our Secretary of State, to not allow his name on the ballot. I thought we went through this already. Republicans had their committee meetings. The state Republican Party said, no, he's eligible. The lawsuits were tossed, but here comes a couple of more. So we'll see what his thoughts are on that. And NIL with college sports is a nightmare and a hot mess right now. He's leading the charge along with Coach Saban in Washington to try and figure something out. The latest on where we are with that with Senator and Coach Tommy Tuberville at 7:04 this morning. On the way next, we'll check this traffic and weather together for you. 3 minutes. Stay with us.
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15: will be signed shortly. If you don't adhere to the agreement, we're going to bomb the hell out of you.
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9: 12 now, Alabama's morning news. I'm JT. Well, President Trump was speaking about what this agreement with Iran means and what will happen if it's not enforced.
15: It's a memorandum of understanding. If it doesn't get done in 60 days, that's all right. We go back to bombing. You know, I don't want to do that because it's so good. But we might have to, because we're never going to let them have a nuclear weapon. But they've agreed not to, and you'll see that very clearly in the agreement. We're not putting up money. Only if they're doing things right. If they're doing things right, if people want to invest, they can invest.
9: Well, we shall see. Hurry up and wait, I guess, for another 60 days, I guess, since the signatures are in now. Roy O'Neill joins us. Roy, good morning.
6: Hey there, JT. Good morning.
9: So they got the deal signed a couple of days early. We thought it was all coming on Friday. Have they released the 14 points that they were talking about? Do we know exactly what's in this, I guess, memo of understanding to continue to talk for 60 more days?
6: Right. We do know what's in it. It's, again, pretty vague, but a lot of people are still trying to say, where does the U.S. win in this? You know, we've seen language like this before from Iran, where they say, oh, we're never going to build a nuclear weapon. You know, I think they've literally, that you can go back to 1967 when they first said that. So, you know, you really can't believe them on that front. But it does say they can start to sell their oil immediately. It also says they have to reopen the Strait of Hormuz immediately. But still lots of things to be negotiated, especially when it comes to their nuclear ambitions.
9: You know, this whole money situation, too, $300 billion, okay, That kind of scares me, too. It's like, you know, the pallet of money that Obama laid on the tarmac for him, you know. And now all of a sudden, if they do, you know, play nice, Iran, and comply with the wishes of our president in Israel, then we're going to release $300 billion. Now, who's watching that? I mean, we got the accounting office of do we cheat them and how? I mean,
6: nice.
9: I don't know where that's going either.
6: Well, here's the thing. That $300 billion, it's point number six, if you want to follow along with your home version of your MOU. But it says that the U.S. with regional partners would develop a definitive, mutually agreed plan with at least $300 billion for the reconstruction and economic development of Iran. And it's the mechanism for the implementation of the plan to be finalized as part of a final deal within 60 days.
9: Unreal.
6: So it really says nothing. All it says is there's going to be $300 billion out there. President Trump says it won't be American tax dollars. But that's it. Like, we really don't know what that means.
9: You know, I thought going into this, we had a couple of objectives. Make sure they're not building nuclear weapons and get rid of that evil regime that's running that place and killing people. But now it looks like we're developing with all this money. We're talking about giving these folks Dubai 2.0 over there. I mean, good.
6: Right.
9: Jeez.
6: Well, the regime stayed, right. I mean, granted, if they didn't kill them, right, whatever's left of the regime that was there, they still stay, right? Sort of their order of succession. It's still
9: apparently
6: sort of their people. So it's not really a big regime change. And they get to keep ballistic missile development. You know, that's going to scare a lot of the Middle East neighbors. And we also have been, you know who's been really quiet outside of Marco Rubio? Benjamin Netanyahu. He hasn't really responded to this because this deal is supposed to stop Israel from further attacks into Lebanon, too. And you're like, wait, the U.S. and Iran get to decide what Israel and Lebanon is going to happen there? Let's see how that goes.
9: Yeah, I'll tell you why he's been quiet. He doesn't like it. And he doesn't want to be too loud about it, or Trump's going to smack him. And, you know, this whole thing, I think there's a lot of people that have some major concern about this, including, you know, folks inside their administration in Washington, President Trump's administration. There's obviously been some other, you know, people weighing in that are former military people that go, we'll see what happens. But I think you got to remove the regime. But once again, you do that, it's like spraying Roundup. Yeah, they're gone for now, but it's in their DNA and they're in their religion, and they'll just grow more weeds, and they'll get back to doing what they're doing. And I'm not sure this is going to, you know, make anything different than what we currently have. We'll see. I'm optimistic. Hopefully things will go that direction. All right, let's talk about what's going on with the oil prices now. Sliding as the Fed met to set the interest rates. I guess they stayed steady.
6: Yeah, so oil prices are coming down again a bit based on these peace talks, which is good. I think oil is down to about $75 a barrel right now. But this has been a factor in the inflation we've seen in the U.S. And we had the very first meeting of the Fed with the new Fed chair. Their two-day meeting wrapped up yesterday, and we heard from Kevin Warsh, who said essentially that inflation is still too high. And before the end of the year, we might actually have to raise interest rates. That's why the Dow was down 500 points yesterday. Things are a little bit better today. Again, may have to raise. And, you know, if these oil prices continue to fall, they may not have to take that kind of action.
9: Yeah. And they're going to hold the inflation rate 3.5 to 3.75%. He said, you know, so let's just chill for a minute. They did not.
6: The goal is two. Just remember, yeah, we're at 3.5, but the goal is 2. Yes. So that's a long way to go. And right. We haven't gotten it down for 5 years.
9: When's the expected decision on the rate move or not?
6: So that was yesterday. So yesterday they said
9: no
6: rate move at this meeting. Okay. So I mean, they meet every 6 weeks. So so one of these meetings in November or December, they might have to take action unless we see things really turning around.
9: Steady she goes. No rate change whatsoever. All right. That's better than going up or down, I guess. All right. 617. Now, thank you, Roy. I appreciate you. excuse me. Alabama's morning news. The cost on a Trump endorsement. Pricey. Going to be talking with political science Dr. Bo Cabala next. Stay here.
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5: The world is listening. Are you?
9: Well, we got a lot to cover, Bo. Welcome in. Thanks for being here.
13: Hey, JT. Good morning. Thanks so much for having me.
9: For the most part, a Trump endorsement is pretty good to have. It's helped a lot of people, you know, win their way through the primaries. But there's been a couple of cases now where the Trump endorsement really didn't go well. One guy had some, I guess, sketchy photos that got released, and he had to back out and completely drop out of a race. Rick Jackson's campaign spent more than $100 million, largely out of his own pocket, to beat Trump, endorsed by Trump, who endorsed Burt Jones in the Republican runoff in Georgia. So, I mean, if you get a Trump endorsement, it carries a lot of weight.
13: It absolutely carries a lot of weight. And if there's any story, narrative to these primaries that happened this week, to me, it's you do see Donald Trump consolidating his grip over the grassroots. You see a Democratic Party still searching for its soul. I think we could talk about D.C. The California primary to replace Eric Swalwell. I do think Burt Jackson won. Yes, so Donald Trump didn't get what he wanted. I think Mike Collins might be the bigger story in Georgia. So Republicans consolidating around Trump, Democrats looking for their identity. I think that might be the takeaway.
9: Yeah, Burt Jones is the guy that got beat. Rick Jackson's the guy that spent the big money. That's $100 million.
13: Rick Jackson.
9: Yeah.
13: Yeah.
9: $100 million. My gosh. Do you have to go re-pitch everybody else to throw that in? I mean, is it there to
13: That's
9: begin?
13: A lot.
9: Yeah. Not everybody can come up with that. But he's a billionaire, I guess.
13: Well, and so, but just to see in Alabama, you know, different competing brands of MAGA. Mike Collins in Georgia definitely beating the Kemp machine. You talk about a congressman who stood up for Lake and Riley. Yep. President Trump definitely got what he wanted there. And I think to see Collins take on Ossoff now, that'll definitely be a race to watch.
9: Yeah, it was certainly beneficial for Senate candidate Barry Moore here in Alabama, who defeated, our buddy Jared Hudson, I like both these guys. I've known them both for quite some time. But it was a tough race, and it was probably the most talked about race here in the runoffs for the positions that were up for grabs. But let's talk about the District of Columbia,
13: absolutely.
9: Washington, D.C.'s new mayor. It looks like it's going to be this Bernie Sanders, AOC, super socialist, crazy lady coming in to take the city into another Mondani direction. The Democratic Party now, man, it just seems to me they have bailed on anything moderate, and the

0: and Mamdani. I mean, God bless Blattner, right? And then Janice Lewis George. This helps brand the Democratic Party really as a radical far left organization, which I think increasingly is what it's become. What's the moderate caucus these days in the U.S. Democratic Senate? It's hard for me to see that.
1: You know, you look at the patriotism research and the polling numbers lately, and it's really dropped over the last 15, 20 years, and that only 51% of people are proud to call themselves Americans. Thank you, Lee Greenwood.
0: You know, I think that's a huge part of it. Absolutely.
1: I think also, you know, what we're seeing with these socialist things, you know, we say it's a blessing for the Republicans and we hope and pray it is. But in the reality of these sanctuary cities and these lib cities are being run, they're really all going to be, you know, having socialist folks running them soon. And it's going to be disastrous.
0: That's right.
1: So the country.
0: And it
1: is just those pockets. The rest of, you know, common sense America is on board with traditional values of America and being patriotic.
0: I think you're right.
1: You know, so.
0: And let me say, it's not just the policy in those sanctuary cities. It's also going to be who's controlling the machine that counts the votes. You know, so Spencer Pratt would probably have a thing or two to say about that. And it's not just D.C. Notice Ayesha Wahab in California winning the primary to replace Eric Swalwell. She's way left, and so beating Melissa Hernandez there, former mayor, BART board member.
1: Yeah,
0: that's additional evidence. Now, do you have some points suggesting moderate possibilities alive and well in the Democratic Party? Strangely enough, to replace Nancy Pelosi in that primary in California, which didn't happen this week, you do have a moderate emergence. So I think the moderate possibility is alive, but it might be on life support in the Democratic Party.
1: Yeah, well, I think the country is split right down the middle, and we have two different Americas. And the left side, socialist side of that is a disaster failure policy. And people that are electing and trying to push this agenda, it's going to come back to bite them. Hopefully not the whole country, but I don't think the majority of Americans, moderates, independents, Democrats even, the majority of America does not want to see this. But it's on fire right now.
0: And so it's encouraging, I think, to see this civics movement and state legislatures in places like Florida, Texas, Tennessee, establishing these civics institutes and public universities. Let's talk about patriotism. Let's talk about what it means to actually disagree in a civil way. I think that reflects that American majority you just mentioned reject these kinds of ideological extremes. Absolutely.
1: Well, I really appreciate your insight on this. Dr. Bo Cabal, expert in political science. Thanks, Bo. We'll do it again soon.
0: JT, love to be with you. Thanks so much.
1: All right, 6:30 now. Alabama's morning news with traffic and weather together. Coming up, an update from Fox News and Leah Brandon, too, here in 3 minutes.
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5: The murder of a Tuscaloosa nurse has now led to a lawsuit, a wrongful death suit filed by the husband of Ada Doss, claims security failures at DCH allowed the gunman to roam the hospital property for hours before she was shot and killed in the parking lot. Doss family attorney, North Patterson.
6: This is a heartbreaking case. This is a tragic case. This case, we should never be speaking about it right now. It was a total failure across the board.
5: The suit seeks unspecified damages from DCH, the security contractor, and others. And flash flood watches will remain in effect for parts of Central and South Alabama today. Of particular concern is the Wiregrass region under a level one marginal risk of heavy rain and flooding. Residents all over being asked to watch for excessive runoff from nearby rivers, creeks, and streams through tomorrow. I'm Leah Brandon.
7: And this is Alabama's Morning News with JT. We lead local. And now Fox News covers the world.
8: Fox News, I'm Gianna Gelosi. Overnight, President Trump signed the Memorandum of Understanding, formally marking the ceasefire extension with Iran.
9: It's a Memorandum of Understanding. If it doesn't get done in 60 days, that's all right. We go back to bombing. You know, I don't want to do that because it's so good.
8: Within the deal, it will end the naval blockade, reopen the Strait of Hormuz, toll free for 60 days. So there will be more talks to take place to determine the next steps after that. It calls for Iran to dilute its highly enriched uranium. It would lift sanctions on Iran. The U.S. will help develop, quote, at least $300 billion for the reconstruction and economic development of the Islamic Republic of Iran. Fox's Alex Hogan. Millions of people are lining lower Manhattan today for a ticker tape parade honoring the New York Knicks after they won their first NBA championship in 53 years. 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
10: It is 6:36 now. Alabama's Morning News. I'm JT. This guy that has been convicted now, Rex Hurlman, has been sentenced to maximum punishment available by after he pled guilty to a string of these murders. So we're talking about the Gilgo Beach serial killings took place. Golly, this guy's a sicko. I mean, just big 62-year-old man that basically came clean on everything and answered any questions they wanted to know and how he murdered these women. This spanned these murders over years, involved vulnerable women who were targeted and then killed. And this guy's multiple life sentences here. I guess the death penalty is not, available for him, but maybe it's better he just kind of rot in jail. Maybe the prisoners there will take care of business themselves, but unbelievable case right here. Here he is briefly addressing the court during his sentence hearing. Listen.
11: Mr. Hillman, is there anything you wish to say before I pronounce sentence?
12: There are no words I can say. I am responsible for what was said in this room today. The words I would say have no meaning, and I'm going to leave it there at this time.
13: Speak up.
10: Yeah, I have nothing to say. I've said it all. I'm guilty. I did it. And then, golly, I, as a family member, Mac, I don't know how you get through something like this. You know, they had numerous people, you know, addressing the courtroom and talking about this, obviously, you know, just attacking the guy right and left here. But
13: well, I will tell you, I want to play what the judge said, because this gave me so much satisfaction to see this kind of energy come from the judge in the courtroom.
10: This judge is awesome. Here we go.
14: Mr. Hillman, as Mr. Tierney said, I know that you're sorry that you got caught. I assume that you're sorry for what you've done to your wife and children. Are you a little bit sorry for what you did to these poor innocent women? Eight women that you strangled to death? At least eight that we know of? Are you at least a little bit sorry for that? Yes?
15: Yes, I am.
14: You know what? You've been described as a very big man, but you're a disgusting and despicable small man, if you're a man at all. And you're a coward as a result of your plea of guilty to murder in the first degree under count one of indictment 73544 of 2024. It's essentially correct. You serve the rest of your life without the possibility
10: of parole. So he's not going anywhere.
13: This is a case that I obviously did not hear about. I have no idea how. Fill me up on, did he admit to all of them?
10: Yes.
13: Including his family?
10: Yes. Yeah, came clean on all of it. Yeah, I mean, those interviews are out there on social media. You can see those interviews that took place before the sentence hearing that came down. Yeah, and he said, all right, you got me. And DNA is what brought him back in here. The DNA evidence, cell phone records, and some other forensic tools connecting him to the killings. And it was a cold case, you know, for years. And it came back to life, and they got the guy. And then once they had him, he just said, all right, I'm going to plead into this. I'll plead guilty and give you everything.
13: Did he give any reasoning as to why he did what he did?
10: Not really.
13: I mean, there's no good reason, obviously. But
10: No. I mean, it's just unbelievable. Just horrible what happened here. During his sentencing, let's play 150 here. Gilgo Beach was horrified by this guy. And here's this killer commenting to the judge. You know, any words he would say would mean nothing. Well, we played that already. And that was the judge there, you know, saying you're a small man. You're not a big man. So he's going away. But horrible, horrible serial killer. By the way, this was the biggest New York investigation for killings like this in the history of New York. So, I mean, it was a span of years and a number of different beaches. The biggest one, Gilgo Beach. It is 6:40 now. Alabama's Morning News. Our White House correspondent, John Decker, joins us next. Stay with us.
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28: 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We have history in Houston!
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10: Wrapping up our conversation we were having with the convicted serial killer Rex Herrmann from Gilgo Beach killings, 8 different women. Mackenzie had mentioned, did he even, admit to killing his family members? He didn't kill any of his family members.
13: Misunderstood,
10: just,
13: yeah.
10: Yeah, no, the judge was talking about the family members that were in the courtroom there, not his own
13: Makes
10: family.
13: Sense.
10: His own family didn't know what was going on with him for a long time. And could you imagine just finding out that your dad is a serial killer and has killed 8 different
13: Terrible.
10: Women? I mean, it's a horrible situation. He's going to rot in jail, that's for sure. All right, now joining us from Washington, D.C., our White House correspondent, John Decker. John, welcome in. So the president's got a new nomination, Clay Clayton, to be his new national security chief. But hold on, not so fast. Why is it on hold now? What's going on? Good morning.
29: Well, yeah, we're talking about Jay Clayton. He is the U.S. Attorney for the Southern District of New York, someone I've known for quite some time. We went to college together, and he's a really bright guy. And the president wants him to serve as the DNI, the Director of National Intelligence, on a permanent basis. Yesterday was supposed to be his confirmation hearing for that position, but then the president essentially called it off. And the president wants to see the Senate pass the Save America Act and says, I will not put Jay Clayton's name forward to be the DNI until the Senate passes the Save America Act. So there's a little bit of a standoff. The reason why the Senate was working so quickly to confirm Jay Clayton is because there are Democrats and some Republicans who believe the acting DNI person, that's Bill Pulte, is simply not qualified for the job. And that's the reason why they tried to speed up the confirmation process for Jay Clayton to get him into that position as quickly as possible.
10: I got you. I was just going to say, how much of an opposition to Jay Clayton do the Democrats bring to the table on this?
29: Well, Jay Clayton is the person that Democrats are of the mindset, okay, you want him? We're okay with Jay Clayton. He's a qualified guy. He's been U.S. Attorney for the Southern District of New York. He's been the SEC chairman So he's qualified. We'll go ahead and agree to that person. The problem is we've got a big problem with Bill Pulte, who has no experience in the intelligence community. He's never served in the military. And enshrined in the law is a stipulation that the person who is the DNI must have national security experience. It's a position that was created in the aftermath of 9/11, and that's the reason why that requirement is enshrined in the law.
10: Yeah, so basically Trump's playing a game of chess here and telling Democrats, I'll just keep the guy in here that you hate, and we'll just operate as business as usual with the guy you can't stand until you want to play ball with me, then we'll get him out of your way. I got you.
29: Well, that's right. But I don't know whether the president has gamed this thing all the way out, because there are some Republicans who may not like that, playing games with the position of DNI. And they may say, Mr. President, if you're going to play these games with DNI, you know that person that you want to be the Attorney General, Todd Blanche, we're not going to confirm him. So it's going to be a political game of chicken, I think, that will be playing itself out over the course of the next few weeks.
10: All right, very good. John Decker at the White House this morning. Thank you, buddy. And don't forget, check out John Decker daily on the iHeartRadio app. He is. I got an update for us every day. On the way, 6:48, Alabama's morning news. What's going on with this Obama Presidential Center that they're about to open up today? More on this in just about 3 minutes. Stay here.
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27: 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Yohan Wissa made history, earning Congo's first ever World Cup point.
28: 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History in Houston.
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10: Presidential Center grand opening ceremony. I'm all a giddy. It happens today. Oh my gosh, at 11 a.m. in Chicago. You can stream it and watch it. And they got all kinds of lib celebs hanging out with them. Springsteen, Christina Aguilera, Jennifer Hudson, John Legend, Bono from U2. Stevie Wonder is going to be on board for this whole thing. Oh, my gosh, just a live love fest happening with the Obamas today. Apparently, this monstrous building and foundation they're constructing here is costing gazillions of dollars. Well, guess what? The people that they hired to build all this ain't getting paid. And they ain't happy about it. Mike Owen, president and owner of Adamson Plumbing, said his company is still owed $4 million on this thing.
4: Just on our internals, the overall monies expended on this project have now reached nearly $4 million in the red. That's in totality over the last 5 years. That is a hole that no subcontractor, small business can survive. And unfortunately, my losses are on the smaller side compared to some of my peers. I think the goal at one point was to break even. Now it's just to survive. I feel like an aluminum can that's been thrown in front of a steamroller. We're crushed.
10: Yeah, he's not alone. Some of these other contractors are on the hook for not getting paid as well. And some say the situation's forced them to take on debt, delay payments to suppliers, consider layoffs, messing all kinds of families' lives up. Yeah, the Obama Presidential Center has faced all kinds of challenges during this construction, including cost increases and project delays. Oh, it's a monster project. But they're going to cut the ribbon today and smile and sing songs and love on each other. Meanwhile, other people are struggling to pay their bills because they can't get paid by the Obama Foundation people. That's just lovely, isn't it? Well, it is 6:55 now, Alabama's morning news. You know what we do around here, don't you, on Fridays? But since we're not going to be here tomorrow. It's Random Fact Thursday. There we go. It feels like a Friday, so I thought we'd play the song anyway. All right, random fact number one. Here you go. About 8.6 million lightning bolts strike Earth every single day. 8 million lightning bolts. What? Well, roughly 100 every second. Ouch. Random fact number two. Walt Disney was not cryogenically frozen. There we go. He was cremated and buried in a cemetery in Glendale, California. What?
13: I don't know if I believe that, but anyways.
10: I thought he was frozen somewhere.
13: I'm a conspiracy
10: student. I'm going to have to look into this one. I thought that was the whole thing. Cremated? Boy, that's the opposite end of the spectrum. Cold my butt. You'll be hot. Stephen King, random fact number three, sold the film's rights of Shawshank Redemption to Frank Darabont for only $5,000. He never cashed a check. A few days later, he mailed it back with a note saying, "In case you ever need bail money, love you, Steve." Americans are collectively getting $2.6 billion robocalls a month. 2.6 billion robocalls every month we get. And random fact number five, drinking a beer in space is impossible because it remains foam. The bubbles of carbon dioxide and carbonated beverages aren't buoyant in a weightless environment and remain randomly distributed throughout the fluid. How about that? I wonder if people, Mac, you know, in space like that with no gravity really working, if reflux is a major problem. I mean, you know how you tilt your bed up a little bit to sleep to keep the reflux down a little bit, you know?
13: Maybe it's better.
10: What do you mean better? It's just floating around and hanging out around your throat instead of, you know, going down and...
13: Well, maybe it's, you know, sedentary in your stomach and not moving its way up. I don't know.
10: Yeah, I'm... Okay, let's see. Check the boxes. Astronaut, you've flown missions before. Been to the moon, great. Oh, you're a scientist? Okay, great. We'll check that. Degrees, excellent. Do you have reflux? I do. Can't go.
13: Tummy hurty, no space.
10: Right, tummy hurty. 6:57, Alabama's morning news. Top of the hour update with Fox News. Also coming up, Senator Tommy Tuberville will be here. Kirby Ferris from Ferris, Raleigh, and Pitt will also be in the studio with us. Big hour next hour, so stay with us. Alabama's morning news.
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10: It is 7 o'clock, Alabama's morning news. I'm JT on this Thursday, June 18th. Let's check traffic and weather together. Here's Bill Carter.
14: Two wrecks in Jefferson County. One is 59 South of 4th Avenue, exit 133. The other, 2059 East in Arkadelphia Road, exit 123. I'm Phil Carter in the traffic center.
10: Well, it is going to be a cloudy one today. 90% chance of rain as well. 80 will be the high. Flood watch in effect from 7 a.m. right now until 7 o'clock tomorrow night. We've got cloud 77, Alabama's morning news. The deal has been signed now. More with Fox News in just a couple of minutes. But first, we lead local. Here's Leah Brandon.
7: The murder of a Tuscaloosa nurse has led to a lawsuit, the wrongful death suit filed by the husband of Ada Doss. It claims security failures at DCH allowed the gunman to roam the hospital property for hours before she was shot and killed. The nurse was on the phone with her husband at the time of the shooting, discussing plans for their children later that evening. The lawsuit says Ada Doss pleaded for her life, saying she had babies. Doss family attorney, North Patterson.
9: This is a heartbreaking case. This is a tragic case. This case, we should never be speaking about it right now. It was a total failure across the board. The defendant, Matthew Taylor, had been roaming this property for hours. No security personnel stopped him, either from DCH or a contracted security company. Ultimately, he took Ms. Doss's life.
7: The suit is seeking unspecified damages. A second lawsuit filed challenging the legal residency of Alabama Republican Senator Tommy Tuberville. The suit filed in Montgomery Circuit Court was brought by two Alabama voters. It claims Tuberville remained a resident of Florida past the November 3rd, 2019 date that's required by the Alabama Constitution to qualify to run in the governor's race. The plaintiffs are asking Tuberville's name to not appear on the November ballot. Lifeguards in Gulf Shores had to clear the water and the beach because of lightning strikes yesterday. The weather changing so suddenly, beachgoers went running for shelter.
15: Sandra's like pelting
16: it's
15: us.
16: It's like thrown all it's over really our bad. Legs and like it's horrible. It's really bad.
7: Double red flags are flying today all along the Gulf. And it's a stay of execution for a flock of 200 Canadian geese living around a lake in Madison. The HOA for the Edgewater development was going to euthanize the birds until massive protests and backlash reversed their decision. I'm Leah Brandon. And this is Alabama's Morning News with JT. We lead local. And now Fox News covers the world.
18: They are either jealous, stupid, or bad people. I'm Dave Anthony, Fox News. That's what President Trump posted on Truth Social about those he calls fools who think he hasn't been tough enough on Iran. The morning after he signed the deal with Iran at the end of the G7 summit in France to end the conflict.
20: We're never going to let them have a nuclear weapon.
18: Now, Iran's president also signed the agreement that will open the Strait of Hormuz to oil and other shipping, which President Trump says will avoid an economic catastrophe. The deal also gives Iran sanctions relief, sets up a reconstruction fund, then would unfreeze some of their assets, which is getting criticized by some Republicans and Democrats in Congress. But the president insists.
20: It's not our money. It's their money. And we froze it. At a certain point in time, I guess we're going to have to give it back.
18: Fox's Trey Yinks reports from Tel Aviv.
21: As for the missile program of Iran, President Trump said from France yesterday that the Iranians will have some missiles because neighboring countries have missiles. There was a lot of reaction across the region to those comments, but this is not a final deal with the Iranian regime. This is an extension of the ceasefire between the United States and Iran. He said if they don't adhere to the terms of this deal and don't ultimately give up their nuclear program, that he would resume the bombing campaign against the Islamic Republic.
18: War Secretary Pete Hegseth is at a NATO meeting in Brussels, calling on allies to take more responsibility for their own security in Europe.
23: Capable of deterring right here on the continent and taking the lead for the conventional defense.
18: Hegseth also announced a six-month review of American forces stationed in Europe. One of the men charged in the plot the FBI thwarted to stage a White House attack, Daniel Eskridge, due in court today in Missouri.
24: Prosecutors say the five men arrested planned to deploy drones armed with explosives in and around the UFC Freedom 250 event last Sunday in order to force an evacuation and then planned to deploy snipers to fire upon high-value targets within the fleeing crowd.
18: That's Fox's Chanley Painter. 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
10: It is 7:05 now. Alabama's morning news. I'm JT, and Senator Tommy Tuberville joins us now. Coach, welcome in. Thanks for being here.
29: Good morning, JT.
10: Well, I got to tell you, you're a busy guy right now. I do want to get your thoughts on what's happening with the AI and the subcommittee you chaired, and talking about AI in our schools, and also NIL, of course. But right out of the gate, I got to ask you, you were cleared on this residency thing. And now we got two more voters that are asking a judge to declare, you know, once again, ineligible and asking Wes Allen, our Secretary of State, to keep your name off the ballot. I thought we addressed this and this was cleared and it was like, okay, enough's enough already. Tommy Tuberville is a resident of the state of Alabama. He can run for governor. So what's going on with this?
29: Well, obviously you can't read. You know, when I decided to run about a little over a year ago, JT, we got all the information, you know, tax returns, homestead exempt, all those things put together. Because I want to make sure we did it the right way. Because we knew the people, the Democrats, as President Trump calls them, would challenge us. And sure enough, they did. Obviously, they can't read. But it's the only thing they have, and we're going to win. We're gonna win big. And at the end of the day, you know, they don't have any policies to run on. They don't have any solutions for the state of Alabama. Like, we've been working on it for a year. Our plan, once we come in January next year, what we're going to do and how we're going to do it. They don't have anything. So all they're trying to do is block everything they possibly can, because they know I'm an American first, Alabama first person that's going to try to do everything we can to make Alabama and the United States better. And I'm a Donald Trump guy. They can't stand it. They absolutely can't stand it. You know, President Trump's done outstanding things, but they want to take this country over and make it socialist, even the state of Alabama, and we're not going to do it.
10: Have you heard from Wes Allen's office on this at all? Have they reached out? Have your team talked to them about this yet, or is it still just early on?
29: Yeah, it's just too early. You know, we heard yesterday that our opponent on the Democratic side was challenging through courts, and that'll, you know, we want to do it the right way. I mean, we're not hiding anything. Just if they'd save themselves some money if they just look at all the proof that we have. And it's just unfortunate. But again, this is going to happen, not just me, but a lot of people. It started with President Trump. They went after everything that he did, tried to put him in jail. They're not trying to put me in jail, but they're trying to confuse everybody. Well, does he live in Alabama? Well, first of all, I live in D.C. That's where I am right now, last 6 years. And of course, I live in Auburn, but at the end of the day, it's just nonsense. But hey, they want to play a game. Let them play the game. We'll get ready to take over in January and make our state better.
10: All right. We'll take a quick break. We're going to come back. Senator, stay with me. I want to talk to you more about this subcommittee you chaired with AI in our schools, and also NIL, the hot mess that it is, and how you and Coach Saban and the president folks up there are trying to figure something out on this. And I'm going to run an idea by you and see what you think about it on that NIL stuff coming up here. More with Senator Tuberville in 3 minutes. Stay with us.
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10: Yeah, it is 7:13 now, Alabama's morning news. I'm JT, and continuing our conversation with Senator Tommy Tuberville. All right, you had a big subcommittee you're chairing about AI in our schools, and I agree with you. AI certainly needs a good look at. Even Elon Musk warned all of us, you better keep an eye on it. It's going to get ahead of you, and you're going to lose control of it. And now, when it comes into our schools, what's your take on AI, first of all, in general? And then let's talk specifically about what this subcommittee is all about with the kids. Go ahead.
29: Yeah. First of all, we've been putting a plan together for our kids in our state. We had a very good subcommittee meeting this week. I chaired that, and we brought three experts in, and it was really good. We've got to get ahead of it, JT. It's not coming. It's already here. As Elon says, it's going to take over. And our kids at a young level, even at first, second, third grade, need to start understanding what AI is. And all the way up through the 12th grade, they need to get more brought up to speed on AI, because it's going to change. But they've got to know the basics of it. And then, of course, if you're not going to use it in your career, you're going to be way behind. And we want to be out on front, our state. Nobody else is doing what we're getting ready to do in AI in our schools across the state, our junior colleges and workforce development, and our four-year universities. So we're going to be ahead of the curve. We're working with AI. We're working with people that work with Elon Musk. We're going to do things that's going to be the future for the country. But we don't want to sit around and just wait to see what happens. It is here, and it's going to take over. We need to understand it.
10: Yeah, when you had this meeting yesterday, you included somebody here, from Birmingham to be a part of this discussion. And when you look at AI as a whole, there's a lot of good things and applications that can, be used with AI. But the bad stuff seems overwhelming now. So when you got together, what was the discussion like with the expert here from Birmingham?
29: Yeah, he's a good guy. He's going to help us with what we're going to do in our school systems. He's able to teach teachers. He's able to, because they're the ones that have to do it. You have to have teachers that understand it. So he has a system in which we can train our teachers. He's already started to some degree, but we're going to really pick up on it, put it in every school. And the big thing is, first of all, you got to teach kids ethics of how to use it. You can use it and just sit back and let AI take over, not really understand what's really going on in the world. They need to be able to write their own themes. They need to be able to think themselves. But you can take the material that's used in AI and make yourself even better. So they got to learn how to use it as well as know what it is. And that's what this young man does. And again, we're going to have to start with a lot of the teachers across the state, and it's not going to take that long. And the teachers will come along as well as the students in this next few years of generation, but we've got to do it. If we don't do it, we're going to be way behind.
10: Well, that was my next question. I mean, kids are one thing. You know, kids always seem to be further advanced on technology than us adults. So will this also mean some training for the administrative staff and the teachers where the rubber hits the road, not just the kids?
29: Oh, yeah. Well, go back to the internet 25 years ago. Heck, a lot of us couldn't turn on a computer because we didn't grow up with it. Our kids are so much farther ahead from grade school on up now because of the technology that they've grown up with. And so it'll be a lot easier. A lot of the teachers are younger, but we've got to do it. We have no choice because, as I said earlier, we can block it. That's all. We're not going to use AI. We have manufacturing places in Alabama as we speak. They're almost all AI. Mm-hmm. And they're great jobs, and these kids are going to need to learn how to work with that AI. And so very good jobs. They work faster. We make better products, and it gives us opportunity to pay kids more because they're better jobs. And it's not that hard. It's not that hard to do this through AI.
10: Well, it's a juggernaut and a fast-moving train, and you better embrace it as opposed to pushing back on it, because it ain't going away. So I'm glad to hear the initiative to get ahead of the game is happening here in our state. All right, let's talk about NIL real quick. It is a nightmare. I think the toothpaste has left the tube as far as free market capitalism. If kids, wanted to be in a deal with Nike for $1 million, and so be it, says the legislator, and it's moved forward now. But now it's turned into clearly ruining college football. My suggestion on the NIL is if the university presidents would all agree and sign off on a deal, an NCAA stamps it, or letter of approval, that a kid cannot make any more than $100,000 less than the starting salary for rookie players in the NFL. So let's say the league's starting salary is $650,000. Then that kid cannot make and play in a college football program making any more than $550,000. Your thoughts on bringing the money down and putting a cap on this so these kids can't just start accepting $1 million and making more than the league players. Now we're seeing guys come out of the league because they got in more eligibility. They want to come back to college and make more money than the league offers. It's going to kill the NFL.
29: Yeah, it's a good thought. Problem is that you'd be in a court system as fast as you could shake your finger or sign the ink on that, JT. They're not going to allow you to get involved in the money because they're allowing, name, image, and likeness. So what do we have to do? What do we have to do? What we have to do is go to the blocking and tackling, the basics of NIL. And it's not this Ted Cruz bill. They worked on it hard, but they don't know enough about it. It's a 111-page bill that just absolutely puts the federal government in charge of college sports. And we can't do anything right up here. It puts bureaucrats in charge of committees. It makes decisions. Two things you have to do. You got to start here. And if you don't start with eligibility, my bill says 5 years for five, no exceptions. And then the other one is one free transfer. Then if you want to transfer again, you got to sit out a year like you used to. Mm-hmm. The problem with Ted Cruz's bill is, they put five for five and they put one-time transfer, but they give a committee to make waivers. Well, they're going to give more waivers than you can ever imagine. Every kid's going to try to put a waiver in. My grandmother was sick that year. I should get this year back. You can't do that. You have to have it set in stone, eligibility and transfer. Everything else take care of itself.
10: Say five for five, what do you mean by that?
29: No red shirt. When your clock starts, when you start to school and you play that first year, you got 5 years to play. After that, you're done. You don't get a waiver or anything. Years is fine. You can get a degree. We need to get away from this athletic deal and put academics back in it. And so you got to get a degree. You got to have so many hours towards your degree. We've gotten so far into the weeds here on money that the kids aren't going to school. They're not getting degrees. It is a disaster. And I'd love to save it. But, unless we addressed the first two things, has got to be eligibility. And I've told the president this many times, and he actually executive ordered my bill, five for five, and you get one free transfer. Hey, the rest of the time, suck it up. And go on with it. And if you don't have all these transfers, you don't have all these kids going every year to different schools, not getting degrees, having new rosters every year.
10: Yeah,
29: that's the only way you can fix it. You can't do it with with all this other nonsense of having, they got a 20-person committee of congressmen and congresswomen making decisions. I mean, it's an absolute disaster. It's a 111-page bill that maybe two pages of it might be worth something, and the rest of it's terrible. But they're going to pass it. They're trying to pass it, and I might be the only one to vote against it up here because nobody reads the bills. They don't really understand it. I did a speech the other day on the floor and told them, this is what they're doing, and this is my bill. If you do this over here, it's not going to work. It's going to set us back years. We're going to lose college sports as we know it. But you got NCAA came out yesterday and agreed with the Ted Cruz bill. Because why they do it? Because NCAA does not want to make decisions. They want to just keep their money and their big jobs and go along with it, do their job and make decisions.
10: Yeah, they were asleep at the wheel at the beginning of this. That's how it got out of control. Yeah. The legislator got hold of it and said, well, it's capitalism. Yeah, go for it. And now we got a hot mess. I still think we're light years away from figuring this thing out, and it's going to get worse before it gets any better.
29: Well, we don't have long, JT. Don't have long.
10: I appreciate
29: it.
10: It's
29: going to go under if we don't watch it. Thank you.
10: Appreciate you, buddy. We'll do it again soon. Thank you so much. 722 now, Alabama's Morning News. Kirby Ferris up next.
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0: Does she dream of a one-of-a-kind engagement ring, but you're not sure where to start? Heights Boxer, I have two words for you. Worthington Jewelers. You can use their new

0: now you're going against free market. And, you know, that's a bigger discussion. Yep. So
1: I agree.
0: But my thing is, well, fine, you go ahead and do that. But you're not, the presidents of the universities have to agree collectively, if you're going to do that, you can't play college sports for us. And guess what? You don't have the NIL deal without playing college sports. So the two common sense heads got to come together mm-hmm. and figure this out.
1: I agree. I've always taken the position that they're employees. I think these kids are employees. I just don't think there's any way around that. And they keep trying to dodge that. But if they're employees and do collective bargaining, sign real contracts.
0: Like the league. It's like NFL Junior.
1: Like the league. And yes. The league is much more structured than what we have.
0: I got to tell you, the NFL is going to jump into this because now you're raping the NFL because guys are now leaving the NFL to come back to get eligibility finished and make more money. You can make $1 million in college football year one. The starting salary for the league, I think, $650,000.
1: Something like that, yeah.
0: You make more in college sports than you do with
1: NFL. Insanity. It makes no sense.
0: This is a discussion. If this was arbitration and you were leading the arbitration discussion, how would you work through this and come up with a conversation?
1: I would start from the position that y'all are employees. These kids are employees of the university,
0: yeah.
1: Just like professors. They're going to sign contracts with you. They're going to be collective bargaining. There's going to be caps. And when you sign a deal, you sign a deal.
0: Yeah, right? Yeah. I'm with you 100%. 100%.
1: Yeah.
0: All right, well, let's do this. Quickly on the Florida situation with the guns. The legal age now, I guess, is 18 to mm-hmm. conceal carry. It used to be 21.
1: Yes.
0: What happened?
1: So a kid gets picked up by the cops for brandishing one thing and also having concealed carry. They arrest him for that. He challenges it, and
0: was he an act of a crime at the time?
1: I don't think he was.
0: And they just knew he had a gun.
1: They just saw him with a gun.
0: Okay,
1: and he challenged the law down in Florida,
0: mm-hmm.
1: and a judge down there has ruled that the Second Amendment they can't modify the Second Amendment that he can have a gun, concealed carry at the age of 18.
0: Mm-hmm.
1: Boy, I just have, you know, I'm a gun guy, as you know. I got tons of guns,
0: yeah.
1: And I know you do. But
0: you'd like to have seen it stay at 21.
1: I would. Yeah. And here in our state, I wish we had a law that forced people to have a gun safety class. In order to
0: I don't have a problem with that. I don't have a problem with that. You got to take a driving test when you turn 16. Yeah. Sit in a car with somebody from the state and get, okay, you're not hitting the curb and trees.
1: You can't drive a Sea-Doo at the lake without
0: going through training. I'm good with training.
1: I am
0: the
1: too.
0: 18 versus 21, I see both sides of that.
1: I do. That's a tough call.
0: I do see both sides of that. You're putting AR-15s, you know, in military 18-year-old's hands, but there's a ton of training that comes with
1: that's
0: that.
1: That's the difference.
0: Tons of training.
1: That's the difference.
0: So, well, they went back to 18 in Florida. There's a lot of gun owners that say, well, it's about time. You know,
1: that's true. So,
0: all right,
1: true.
0: Stay with us. We'll take a quick break. I want to ask you to get your thoughts on the situation at DCH. The husband is now suing because this crazy guy was allowed to roam around the campus and shot and killed his wife. And also, situation at Grandview, mm-hmm. it's a mental facility for mental patients as well. Somebody in that department, or that mental ward, I guess, mm-hmm. got access to the roof, the heliport, and jumped off the building and committed suicide. So is there liability for hospitals in protecting people? After we check bottom of the hour news with Fox and Leah Brandon, too, and traffic and weather together here, just a couple of minutes.
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7: Quick protection for his wife, Ada, after that man was brought to the emergency room for treatment of a mental health crisis. Hours later, the suspect, Matthew Taylor, shot and killed Ada Doss. The suit is seeking unspecified monetary damages. Senator Tommy Tuberville's campaign for governor is blasting another lawsuit challenging his eligibility to run. The suit, filed by, quote, Alabama voters in Montgomery County Circuit Court, claims the senator does not meet the residency requirement and asks the court to keep his name off the ballot. The Alabama Republican Party this week dismissed a similar residency challenge. I'm Leah Brandon.
8: And this is Alabama's Morning News with JT. We lead local. And now Fox News covers the world.
9: Fox News, I'm TJ Papa. The U.S. and Iran signed on the dotted line. It's another step toward ending the war for good. Fox's Trey Yinks in Tel Aviv.
10: Many details still have to be discussed in relation to Iran's nuclear program. They have made commitments in this memorandum of understanding. And now Iran's top negotiators will meet with American mediators to try and work out a path forward. We know the Qataris are involved in this process to actually make the schedule of when these meetings are going to take place.
9: The deal also eases sanctions and opens the Strait of Hormuz. A little rain in the forecast for the ticker-tape parade in lower Manhattan to celebrate the NBA champion New York Knicks.
11: I'm so excited.
9: Some fans lining up overnight. Fox 5 New York reporter Robert Moses along the Canyon of Heroes.
12: People as far as the eye can see, and every so often this crowd will break out in chants.
9: A celebration begins at 10 a.m. Eastern. 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
13: It is 7:37 now, Alabama's Morning News. I'm J.T. Kirby Ferris, in with us from Ferris, Riley, and Pitt. Kirby, a couple of stories here I wanted to get your thoughts on.
14: Sure.
13: Unfortunately, at a couple of different hospitals, Grandview 1 and DCH, there's been loss of life recently.
14: Yeah.
13: The DCH situation, we know, I guess a mentally ill person came to the hospital. I think he asked to be, you know, put in. He's got troubles, and he wanted help. But I don't know what happened with the breakdown of communications and him not being committed in there and avoiding this situation. But he ended up shooting a nurse that just got off duty in the parking lot and was on the phone with her husband talking about, you know, schedules for the kids and things, you know, husband and wife talk. And he shoots her and kills her. Now, the husband is suing DCH and probably the, I guess, the security company that they employ to handle their grounds for wrongful death. And in the Grandview Hospital situation, you have a mental patient that got access to the roof of the building where the heliport is, went up there and jumped off and died. Are these hospitals liable for this?
11: Both really difficult situations and obviously very tragic. But let's talk about DCH first. So in terms of DCH, the hospital, not an independent security company, different things. Yes.
13: Okay. They're being sued together, but
11: correct.
13: Go ahead.
11: So as for DCH, in Alabama, to hold a business liable for criminal conduct of a third party, and I know that's a mouthful, but what they're talking about there is this isn't an employee. This is an individual who just wandered up and mm-hmm. maybe even asked for help. But in order to do that, the business has to have an understanding of almost the exact event that's going to occur. It's not enough that just that you've had problems. So let me give you an example. So if you have
13: if he comes into the hospital at the front gate,
11: right?
13: ER sees him and says, look, you're going to have to sit down. Well, we've got to figure this out. Well, there's a process for getting you in. And, and he gets frustrated and leaves and then goes to the parking lot and shoots somebody. Mm-hmm. I don't think that that's the lady at the counter's fault or the DCH hospital fault. Now, if he came in and did all that and showed he's unstable and they saw a gun and a holster on him, now I think there's more reason to hold them accountable.
11: That gets you closer. In Alabama, you almost need a scenario where he says, if y'all don't let me in the hospital, I'm going to go out there and shoot up your parking lot. It almost has to be
13: that clear,
11: that close mm-hmm. in terms of notice in order to hold DCH responsible. Security company could be a different story, though.
13: Okay, so criminally, nobody's going to get arrested in this. But in a civil lawsuit,
11: right.
13: It's a difference in the preponderance of the law. Or evidence, I mean, it's the bar is not as high.
11: They're very, very different.
13: So,
11: very
13: different. To me, it seems that, I don't know. I mean, you can't be the city's police and the hospital.
11: It's difficult.
13: There's crazy everywhere.
11: Yes,
13: it's a fallen world we live in.
11: That's correct.
13: Bad things happen, but
11: it's hard to anticipate.
13: Okay, let's take it. Let's take it. Do you believe this will settle? Somebody will get a check, and they will give this person and this family some money in this situation as a wrongful, a plaintiff's attorney. Where do you see this going?
11: 97% of all civil cases settle.
13: Correct.
11: So it's likely to settle somehow. Now, where it settles in terms of money mm-hmm. will depend on the evidence and the facts. I think the best case at DCH may be against the security company. And if they can prove that the security company was negligent or failed in their duties, I think they have a better case. DCH is a much more difficult target for a civil suit.
13: Well, they got a bigger pocket full of money than the security company does, too. But they both, yeah. I'm assuming, are insured.
11: You would hope. And you would hope that DCH requires a certain level of insurance for their security people to be on board.
13: All right. Yeah. Sidebar. Ethically, should that hospital take more upon themselves to protect their staff members, you know, leaving the building and knowing they're in a situation where there's potential problems?
11: I think every business should take reasonable precautions to protect their employees. And our law firm has worried about this over time.
13: Mm-hmm.
11: In the winter months, we have employees leaving after the sun goes
13: down.
11: It's
13: dark, right?
11: Yeah, we have concerns about that.
13: What about the Grandview situation where the guy got up on the roof?
11: Whole different story. So two things that could be going on there. You could have a negligence action by the family of this guy.
13: Not the hospital?
11: Well, the family would sue the hospital.
13: Right.
11: Yeah.
13: Holding them,
11: trying to hold them responsible. So this isn't a criminal act of a third party.
13: Right.
11: This is an action by a person who is apparently in the hospital. So you could have a potential negligence case and a potential medical malpractice case there.
13: Maybe that door to the roof should be more secured with a keypad or a card pad or something.
11: Correct. And what is this guy doing out wandering to begin with? How did he get off the floor to begin with? So I think that there is a real potential case against Grandview in that fact scenario. And we've had a similar case in another hospital in Alabama. This has been, 15 years or so ago. So
13: this could take some time.
11: Oh, that's for sure.
13: But we'll follow it. Interesting on how this may end up.
11: So. Yeah, it is.
13: Well, Kirby, thanks for weighing in, buddy. Good to see you this
11: morning. Great to see you.
13: Thank you, man. It's 7:43. We're going to be talking with Rusty Hudson up next. Lives here in Birmingham. He's the CEO of Diversified Energy, a gas and oil company that does quite well. And where we're at with everything when it comes to Iran, the Strait of Hormuz, the price of oil and gas, all of this coming up next with Rusty Hudson. Stay here.
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13: It is 7:48 now, Alabama's morning news. I'm JT. Joining us now, Diversified Energy CEO Rusty Hudson, who lives here in Birmingham but has a nationwide company that does quite well and obviously very knee-deep in what's happening with Iran and the whole situation with the oil and the gas. And Rusty, welcome back in. Thank you so much for being with me this morning.
6: My pleasure.
13: So we've got this, memorandum of understanding that they have signed to negotiate for 60 more days and come to the conclusion that this is going to all end with Iran. They're going to comply with everything that we want them to do for the most part. And then this $300 billion package comes up. And there's a lot of people, former military, that have been up high brass and in the Pentagon that are now weighing in on this with commentary that are, I'm not really sure I like this deal. And I got to tell you, I thought the main goal was obviously to control the uranium and the nuclear stuff. I also thought we were going to take that regime out, but I'm also hearing from military people, you can't just take that Islamic evil regime out without taking out the whole population because it's in their blood, it's in their DNA, their religion loves, you know, they'll die, they don't care. So your thoughts, first of all, in the president's statements yesterday about where we're going with this and, you know, with the deal that's been cutting out, it seems.
6: Well, I'm in the camp of it. You know, I'm not really sure what this deal is. You know, he made a very telling comment yesterday regarding, you know, the economic ramifications if we don't end this conflict, which all but stated to me that we're kind of caving. And so we need to get rid of the nuclear risk that they bring. Mm-hmm. Obviously, nobody likes high oil prices. Nobody wants to see gasoline at a high level. But if you started this conflict, you need to finish it, and you need to finish it the right way. And caving because you think there's going to be economic ramifications, to me, says we just really spent a lot of time over here and a lot of bombing and such, and we're not going to get much out of it. But, you know, we have a 60-day window of time here to look and see what they actually end up with. But anything short of completely removing their nuclear capabilities and leaving them to do what they've done previously, that would be a big loss for us, I believe.
13: You know, Iran has, you know, been liars forever. We've never trusted them. For 47 years, they've wreaked havoc not only on their own people, but the rest of the Western civilization, specifically America. So I don't buy anything that they say, okay, we'll deal with it. To me, they're buying time until President Trump leaves office so they can get back to business as usual there. That's just my overall 3,000-foot view of what is going on here as far as the Iranian people negotiating. President Trump, on the other hand, says we will control it, and if we don't, we'll bomb some more over there. So I don't know how we police it. I don't know how, you know, we tried this before, and yet here we go again. So how much of this hinges on the global oil picture as far as things being really out of control, running amok, costly, versus, okay, we're back to normal?
6: It's 100% of everything. I mean, you know, oil is still a big driver of the economies across this, you know, the globe. And it's, you know, still being used as a weapon by some of these Islamic groups. And they know that the longer they can string this out, the more pain and suffering it puts on, you know, countries that rely on it a lot. Mm-hmm. Now, the U.S. has done a really, really good job of kind of insulating themselves by being more energy independent than we've ever been. We have a great oil energy here in energy industry. And so we have the ability to fend for ourselves, but a lot of countries don't. And this is a big problem. And so oil's driving all of this. Otherwise, you know as well as I do, JT, that we would go in there and we'd take care of business right now. There wouldn't be any kind of disruption. We wouldn't stop. We'd take care of it. If they were a nuclear threat anywhere else in this on the globe that didn't have a control or a chokehold on the oil supply, this thing would be taken to its, you know, to its finish line.
13: Well, Rusty, I certainly appreciate your insight in all of this. I mean, you're obviously a very successful person in oil and gas with Diversified Energy, being the founder and CEO of this company. And you said something initially early on that finish what we started. And I get the sense that we're not doing that at this point. I think that's what's got a lot of people frustrated.
6: Yeah, there's no doubt. And I was hopeful that if we were going to do this, we'd do it right and get right to the end and, you know, have regime change, get somebody in there that you could at least halfway trust.
13: Yeah.
6: I'm with you. I don't think anybody over there can be trusted for the most part. But, you know, let's see what happens in this next 60 days. Let's hope that, you know, the agreement actually ends up being more directive than what the MOU states.
13: Yeah.
6: But, yeah, I'm concerned about it.
13: All right. Very good. Rusty, thank you, my friend. I really appreciate you. And we'll have you back soon. Clearly, this is not over yet.
6: Anytime.
13: All right. Rusty Hudson, once again, thanks. Diversified Energy CEO. Thank you, Rusty. It's 7:54, Alabama's Morning News.
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15: He's being criticized from the left and right
1: I'm Dave Anthony, Fox News. Wary of the U.S.-Iran deal President Trump signed digitally last night. Democratic Senate leader Chuck Schumer posted on X, we're worse off than before the war started. Republican Senator Ted Cruz says the president got very poor advice. History teaches that giving billions of dollars to theocratic lunatics who want to murder us is a bad idea. But the president insists.
18: We're not putting up money. Only if they're doing things right. If they're doing things right. If people want to invest, they can invest.
1: And on Truth Social, the president posted this morning, the fools he thinks that think he hasn't done enough and been tough enough on Iran are either jealous, stupid, or bad people. Before signing the agreement at the G7 summit in France, he says it achieves what he wanted.
18: Reopening the Strait of Hormuz and preventing Iran from ever obtaining a nuclear weapon.
1: But if they don't behave, the president says he'll bomb Iran again.
2: The final deal must be reached within 60 days with the possibility of an extension. This is related to Iran's nuclear program and the details that are yet to be discussed. The U.S. naval blockade of Iranian ports, and the Iranians will receive tiered sanctions relief.
1: Fox's Trey Yingston, Tel Aviv. War Secretary Pete Hegseth is at a NATO meeting in Brussels telling our allies they weren't there for the U.S. when the war in Iran started.
6: But too many of our allies said no. Or tried to drown us in arcane legal debates, or criticized us publicly for doing what they aren't prepared or able to do themselves. It was shameful.
13: He's at a meeting of NATO defense ministers in Belgium, telling them that over the next 6 months, the Pentagon will review U.S. military forces in Europe. Secretary Hegseth warning that if free-riding allies don't increase defense spending, the United States could withhold payments to NATO.
1: Fox's Jonathan Savage. Ukraine's gone on the counterattack again in Russia with a wave of drones into the capital, Moscow, hitting an oil refinery, disrupting flights at the city's airports. 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
15: Flooding is very possible for portions of central and south Alabama as rain from what is now post-tropical cyclone Arthur moves across the state. WBRC Chief Meteorologist Wes Wyatt.
16: It's going to generate some significant rain across our state. Heavy at times. There's a flood risk through Friday. And even an isolated tornado threat. We're going to have to watch our far southeast counties during the day. But a lot more rain on the way. I do see the heavier impact south.
15: A tornado was spotted in Enterprise yesterday. There were no reports of damage. There's concern in Alabama following the very low turnout at the polls this week. Jim Faraday has more.
20: Only about 10% of registered voters participated in the primary runoff election, despite the presence of major races on the ballot. Republican political analyst Paul DeMarco.
22: The apathy is concerning, should be for everyone who wants to see good voting turnout. Hopefully, rest of the year, this general election will see much higher turnout than 10%.
20: DeMarco points to several reasons for the low turnout, including negative advertising and less attention by the public to state and local matters.
22: Folks are focused on national politics in Washington, D.C., at the expense of what's going on at our state capitol here in Montgomery and at the county courthouse. So I think all of us need to work to determine how we can really engage voters.
20: I'm Jim Faraday.
15: A Hoover College student found dead in Japan has been laid to rest. Mourners gathered at Asbury United Methodist Church to remember Weston Higginbotham. His body was found outside Kyoto about a week after he disappeared during a family trip, and a man charged with murder and other crimes for a deadly stabbing aboard a charter bus in Bessemer. Authorities say Pierre Eskew knifed several people during an argument, killing one man and seriously injuring another. The bus was carrying security guards to New Orleans. I'm Leah Brandon.
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0: That obviously was a very personal and passionate topic for me. I had a really rough night last night. I got into that inquiry from England. I just didn't. I mean, every emotion that I could have, I had. If maybe you should read it. I mean, I don't normally recommend things that will just turn your hair white, but that is, I mean, that was so, if we don't act on this, you know, and I say we, that's England, but we have these problems too. And the only reason why the Epstein stuff is coming up is because it's political. That's why. This is a much bigger deal. And you can bring up Epstein. I agree with you. That was an atrocity. I think people got away with murder. I think it's awful. It's awful. This stuff is proven. It's happening. There's still children to save, and nobody's talking about it. You know, I put on a hat today, a ball cap, mainly because my hair is falling out so fast. I mean, it's shocking. But I put a hat on today. I picked this hat for a reason, because it says, it's Bonhoeffer, not to act is to act. And I didn't put it on today for, you know, you, or I put it on for me. Because the hardest thing I had last night to deal with was, so, Glenn, what are you going to do about it? And I've been thinking about this. And I know I have to follow the story. I know I have to continually bring it up. But I have to tell you, I have a shockingly small staff. And we are hiring so fast. But there are things that we can't. I need people who feel a calling to follow this story. To follow it in England and to follow it in America, and show us the good things and the bad things. There are things that we can do, but I'd love to have an insider volunteer to even form a group that this is your passion, because you have to have a passion for it. This is your passion, and you're not going to let this one go. And I urge pastors to lead. To lead. Where is the next Martin Luther King? Don't you see what's happening? People are going to violence. Only the pastors will be able to bring this and bring us back together and lead a movement in these dangerous times that is centered on the gospel of Jesus Christ and peace. Where are you?
1: Huntsville's Big Talker is WBHP.
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9: Human.
10: A warning to Iran. I'm Dave Anthony, Fox News. If they don't comply with the just signed agreement with the U.S., War Secretary Pete Hegseth tells reporters in Belgium they are
11: prepared to restart if we need to. We prefer not to, but we are prepared and postured to.
10: And he says the U.S. military could blockade Iran's ports again in addition to the bombing. Hegseth is there for a NATO meeting where the war secretary told allies it's shameful they didn't help the U.S. with the war in Iran, calling on them to do more to secure their own region in Europe. This as President Trump faces criticism from both sides in Congress over the Iran deal. Democratic Senator Alyssa Slotkin tells MS Now it's worse than the Obama-era nuclear agreement the president canceled in his first term.
12: By a lot, by about $300 billion and a bunch of vague language. So I have a real concern.
10: Republican Senator Ted Cruz says history teaches that giving billions of dollars to theocratic lunatics who want to murder us is a bad idea. But the president insists Iran will get no American money and the deal will prevent Iran from getting a nuclear weapon. He posted on Truth Social this morning, the fools who think he hasn't been tough enough on Iran are either jealous, stupid, or bad people. We got a Supreme Court ruling this morning.
12: Whether or not you could go after someone who you discovered was a habitual drug user, in this case marijuana, and that disqualify them from owning or possessing a gun. The court has got a unanimous opinion, essentially. There are all kinds of factions and concurrences, but nobody's dissenting here, saying that the prosecution of this individual or going after this individual based on his drug usage and gun ownership violates the Second Amendment.
10: Fox's Shannon Bream, one of the five men arrested in the plot the FBI thwarted to attack the UFC event on the White House lawn Sunday night, goes to court today in Missouri. Daniel Eskridge.
13: Investigators tell Fox the alleged plan was to use drones with explosive to hit buildings near the event, which would force a mass evacuation, steer crowds towards a pre-staged sniper team. A, quote, second wave was allegedly planning to storm the White House gate.
10: That's Fox's David Spunt. 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
14: Flooding is very possible for portions of central and south Alabama as rain from what is now post-tropical cyclone Arthur moves across the state. WBRC chief meteorologist Wes Wyatt.
15: It's going to generate some significant rain across our state. Heavy at times. There's a flood risk through Friday. And even an isolated tornado threat. We're going to have to watch our far southeast counties during the day. But a lot more rain on the way. I do see the heavier impact south.
14: A tornado was spotted in Enterprise yesterday. There were no reports of damage. There's concern in Alabama following the very low turnout at the polls this week. Jim Faraday has more.
16: Only about 10% of registered voters participated in the primary runoff election, despite the presence of major races on the ballot. Republican political analyst Paul DeMarco.
5: The apathy is concerning, should be for everyone who wants to see good voting turnout. Hopefully, the rest of the year, this general election will see much higher turnout than 10%.
16: DeMarco points to several reasons for the low turnout, including negative advertising and less attention by the public to state and local matters.
5: Folks are focused on national politics in Washington, D.C., at the expense of what's going on at our state capitol here in Montgomery and at the county courthouse. So I think all of us need to work to determine how we can really engage voters.
16: I'm Jim Faraday.
14: A Hoover College student found dead in Japan has been laid to rest. Mourners gathered at Asbury United Methodist Church to remember Weston Higginbotham. His body was found outside Kyoto about a week after he disappeared during a family trip, and a man charged with murder and other crimes for a deadly stabbing aboard a charter bus in Bessemer. Authorities say Pierre Eskew knifed several people during an argument, killing one man and seriously injuring another. The bus was carrying security guards to New Orleans. I'm Lee Brandon.
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13: 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Meanwhile, Mexico will look to build on its hot start facing South Korea.
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Welcome back in. We are rolling through the Thursday edition of the program. We are joined now by Senator Dave McCormick. We're going to get into some very serious questions about Iran, data centers, and more.

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13: Today at the World Cup, teams will start to play their second group stage matches. Canada coach Jesse March says his team is taking it one game at a time.
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13: 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Meanwhile, Mexico will look to build on its hot start facing South Korea.
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11: Human.
12: Voicing concerns about the deal. I'm Carmen Roberts, Fox News. Israel is not happy about the U.S.-Iran interim deal to end the war, which it had no part in crafting. Vice President J.D. Vance with this response.
13: If I was in the cabinet of the Israeli government, I might not be attacking the only powerful ally that I have anywhere left in the entire world.
12: The vice president at a White House press conference today. Iran's supreme leader warned in a statement today that Tehran will not bow to what he calls excessive demands from the U.S. in future negotiations. The deal is also drawing bipartisan criticism. Republican Senator John Cornyn and Democratic Senator Chris Coons expressing their concerns.
14: There's nothing to stop the regime from beginning to block the Strait of Hormuz again.
15: What a colossal strategic failure. Literally everything that President Trump said he was trying to accomplish with this war has failed to accomplish.
12: On the bright side, a huge celebration and ticker tape parade in New York City for the beloved Knicks and their NBA championship. Head coach Mike Brown told fans.
16: The belief in each other. It didn't matter whose number I called. Guys could be Jordan Clarkson. He didn't play for 2 months. He stuck with it. His teammates believed in him. He believed in the process. They believed in each other. And we all held each other accountable.
12: And thousands of fans packed the streets for the parade up New York's famous Canyon of Heroes in the downtown. And stocks ended up today after losing ground yesterday on the Fed's interest rate comments. The Dow gained 72 points, the S&P 500 up 80, and the NASDAQ rallied almost 2%, up 496 points. 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
17: Flooding and tornadoes are possible in portions of Alabama today as the remnants of Tropical Storm Arthur move through. In central Alabama, the Weather Service says expect rainfall totals of 2 to 6 inches, with locally higher amounts. But in South Alabama, additional rainfall amounts of 6 to 12 inches are expected. Some places near the coast could see more than 15 inches of rain. Senator and Republican candidate for Governor Tommy Tuberville is reacting to yet another lawsuit attempting to keep him off the November ballot.
7: Tuberville tells JT on Alabama's Morning News.
11: We knew that people, the Democrats, as President Trump called them, would challenge us. And sure enough, they did. Obviously, they can't read, but it's the only thing they have, and we're going to win.
7: He says he's seen this play before from the Democrats.
11: At the end of the day, they don't have any policies to run on. They don't have any solutions with the state of Alabama. Like, we've been working on it for a year. Our plan, once we come in January next year, what we're going to do and how we're going to do it.
7: Governor Kay Ivey never had to deal with so much scrutiny. He believes it's because he has such a close relationship with the president.
11: They can't stand it. They absolutely can't stand it. You know, President Trump's done outstanding things, but they want to take this country over and make it socialist, even the state of Alabama, and we're not going
7: to
11: do it.
7: He says the Democrats also tried to keep Trump off the ballot, and that didn't work either. I'm Leah Brandon.
17: A hot car death in southwest Alabama. Authorities in Clark County say a three-year-old boy was left in a vehicle. Law enforcement responding to a call from the child's parents who reported him missing. DHR has removed three other children from the home, the investigation ongoing. Former Alabama Supreme Court Chief Justice Roy Moore is asking the U.S. Supreme Court to issue a stay on a lower court ruling blocking $8 million in damages awarded Moore in a defamation lawsuit. I'm Jim Faraday.
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right, that's going to wrap things up for today. Hannity tonight, 9 Eastern on the Fox News Channel. Vivek Ramaswamy, Mark Wayne Mullen, DHS, Dave Asman, The Economy, Greg Jarrett, Lawfare, a corrupt, abusively biased legacy media mob, Joe Concha. Hannity tonight, 9 Eastern. News you'll never get from the legacy media mob. Fox News, see you tonight. And back here tomorrow, thank you for making this show possible.

0: 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And here's what he said.
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9: Human.
10: Making a case for the deal. I'm Lisa Lucera, Fox News. Vice President Vance set to travel to Switzerland to sign off on the Memorandum of Understanding with Iran that aims to end the conflict and dismantle Iran's nuclear program.
11: A Memorandum of Understanding provides a pathway for Iran to see billions of dollars in unfrozen assets, sanctions relief, and even economic development.
12: But in order for that to happen, the Iranians have to perform. And if they don't perform, as we've said before, they don't get any of the benefits of the bargain.
11: Vice President J.D. Vance argues Americans are already benefiting with oil again flowing to the Strait of Hormuz. A 60-day memorandum of understanding does allow Iran to export and sell its oil supply, an outcome Vance says is not a major concession. Vance says he expects to travel to Switzerland this weekend to begin technical talks on Iran's nuclear stockpile.
10: Fox's Jared Halpern at the White House. Secretary of War Pete Hegseth meeting with NATO allies in Brussels, announcing a Pentagon review of American forces in Europe.
13: NATO 3.0 is post-Cold War recognition that it needs to go back to a real hardline military alliance.
10: Hegseth saying the outcome of the review will depend on how quickly European allies take responsibility for their own security. Three former members of the military awarded the Medal of Honor at a White House ceremony.
14: I'm so proud of them. A 250-year tradition of the bravest and greatest heroes ever to walk the earth.
10: Retired Marine Corps Major James Capers, honored for his bravery during the Vietnam War. Major Nick Dockery received the award for his service in Afghanistan. And Colonel John Ripley received the award posthumously for his heroism in Vietnam. Wall Street stocks rose, erasing much of yesterday's losses. The Dow had 72, the Nasdaq got 496. 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
15: This is a WBHP news update.
16: Flooding and tornadoes possible in parts of Alabama today as the remnants of Tropical Storm Arthur move through. Heavy rainfall in South Alabama triggering flash flood warnings for Mobile and other locations. The Weather Service says some areas along the coast could see total rainfall amounts exceeding 15 inches. At Alabama's beaches, the storm causing life-threatening conditions. In Fort Morgan, authorities say a father died while trying to save his 10-year-old son from the rough surf. Double red flags were flying at the time of the incident. In Gulf Shores, lifeguards had to clear the beach because of lightning strikes yesterday. The weather turned quickly, sending beachgoers scurrying for shelter.
2: Sanders, like, pelting
5: us. It's, like, thrown all over our legs, and, like, it's horrible. It was really bad.
16: Reacting to the deal between the U.S. and Iran, Senator Katie Britt. She tells Fox News the U.S. should approach negotiations over the country's nuclear programs realistically.
9: This is an exercise of don't trust but verify. So I think we come to the table with that in mind, but know that the long-term goal of this is to have sustainability of peace in that region, because we know that's what's better for Americans.
16: Meantime, gas prices continue to move lower. In Alabama, AAA says the statewide average is $3.62 a gallon. A stay of execution for a flock of geese in Madison. An HOA wanted to euthanize the birds, but there was a backlash. Homeowner Stephanie Rogers says she's grateful.
17: They're like my friends out here on the lake. I walk every day, and they approach me. They recognize faces. They recognize people. And I'm just thrilled that the geese are going to be safe.
16: The HOA says it's working on a long-term solution. I'm Jim Faraday.
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0: He let a song play, but it's one of Ramon's favorites, and it makes him think of his own father. So, Ramon and I are both very blessed. I am 55, and how old are you? Ramon is 48 and a half. And we're both fortunate that we have our fathers alive. I lost my mom a couple years ago, but we are both fortunate to have our fathers. How old is your dad, Ramon? 81. And Jim Mudd, our creative director, has his father. And Daryl Kunda has his father. His father's older than my dad, even though Kunda's younger. Anyway, so today is our Father's Day special. And we consider fatherhood to be the most important institution in America that has collapsed. And absent the father in the home, the family unit tends to suffer. Now, you don't have to email me if you're a single mom. It's no fault of your own. He fled. He died. Whatever. He was abusive. This is not a judgment on you. This is a call to action to every man who is married to a woman and has a child to be a better dad. It is a call to action to each one of us to thank our fathers for what they have done for us so far, to be better sons to them, to forgive for their failings if you had trouble with your dad. Because I'm going to tell you something. If your father was not the father you wanted him to be, and now he wants to be in your life, and you are withholding your affection to him as punishment for what he did to you as a child or didn't do, you are punishing yourself, my friend. You are punishing yourself. And you will realize that. You'll realize it when it's too late. The father and son reunion, to paraphrase Paul Simon's song, is a beautiful thing. Don't let that opportunity pass. You don't know when that will happen. Don't let that opportunity pass. If you heard our interview yesterday with Mark Chestnut, one of my favorites, he told the story about his father passing just as he was becoming a country music star. So his dad never got to see the great success that his dad had been responsible for helping him build up to. And he told about how he had become a raging alcoholic and was on the verge of death. And he said, you know, if his dad hadn't died, it wouldn't have happened, because his dad would have, he wouldn't want to embarrass his dad. His dad would have lectured him not to do it. That's the influence of a father and the absence of a father. So if you're new to the show, we're always adding new markets. We're honored to have you. If you're new to the show, we make a big deal. We're not your traditional conservative talk show. That's nothing, no insult to anyone else. We don't think we're better. It's just the way we do our show. We're more of a variety show. We do a show every year in November where we celebrate adoption. We do a big Mother's Day show. We do a big Father's Day show. And the reason is because fatherhood is at the core of the family, and the family is at the core of the nation. Strong nations have strong families. If you don't have a strong family unit, you don't have a citizenry that shares values, that is patriotic, that is proud, that is accomplished, that is innovative, that is ambitious. And that is the moral core of the country. The Bible tells us very clearly the importance of the family, and the father as the head of the family. That's hard for a lot of people that have heard the feminist ideology spoken, that somehow that's demeaning to women. Not at all. Not at all. Because I'll tell you this, a proper father who's a good father in his home, there is no man who honors a woman more than a father who is a good father to his children. And for all the talk about the liberal ideology, almost every feminazi, to quote the great Rush Limbaugh, almost every feminazi is a bitter, lonely woman without a man in her life. I know that's harsh. Doesn't make it any less true. So today we celebrate fatherhood. we honor fatherhood, and maybe, just maybe, if we may dare to take ourselves so seriously, maybe we might just inspire somebody to be a better father. I get emails all the time. Hey, Michael, you adopted. We did. Should I adopt? Yesterday. Hey, we're thinking about starting a family. We don't know if we're ready yet. You'll never be ready. You know what prepares you for fatherhood? Being a father. There's nothing like it. You can't imagine it. You can't imagine the highs, the lows, the time commitment. You can't imagine it. You can't imagine that it's probably, for most people, the first thing for which you would die is this child. If you served in the military, you already made that commitment. But for everybody else. So today is fatherhood. We celebrate it. We honor it. And maybe, just maybe, we inspire it.
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0: Jordan Peterson says that without the encouragement of your father, your actual father in your life, present in your life, the world is a dismal place. If your father rejects you or simply doesn't show up, it's as if civilization itself has put you outside the walls and said that you are of little worth. Says people can recover from a fragmented father relationship, but it's the next worst thing. I want you to think about this. Think about this is the people in our prisons. These are the people committing horrible crimes. People who never had a father. People who lived a life knowing that their father didn't want to be around them, didn't want to raise them, didn't want to love them.
1: What kind of relationship do you have with your father, your real father? It's often ambivalent, right? Because there is an element of him that encouraged you, hopefully, because without the encouragement of your father, man, the world is a dismal place. It's very difficult to be a courageous person unless you have your father in body and spirit behind you. It's very demoralizing. Like, it really kills people not to have their mother. They just don't recover from that. But, and I think people can recover from a fragmented father relationship, but it's the next worst thing. You know, because if your father rejects you or doesn't form a relationship with you, it's as if the spirit of civilization has left you outside the walls as of little worth. It's very difficult for people to recover from that. So the father should be an encouraging force, but can be a tyrannical and crushing force. And so that's a very difficult thing to get right, partly because if you're my son, then I should impose the highest standards of behavior on you. And I should always be judging what you're doing. Well, I should be judging it with the aim of making the best in you come forward. But getting that balance exactly right is very difficult. And so it's easy for a father to swing too much into judgment, let's say. And then, of course, mothers can play this role too. To swing too far into the domain of judgment and to be too harsh. And to the degree that the father has his own pathologies, he's going to do that imperfectly.
0: This is Jordan Peterson talking about his own father, a formidable man, he says, a stubborn man, not perfect, who is. There was friction. A lot of people experienced this when Jordan Peterson was a teenager. And that took time to sort out. But he says his father gave him an unshakable foundation, a bone-deep confidence that he could... What? Oh, yeah, I'd say, yeah, I said a bone deep. A bone deep confidence that he could do whatever he put his mind to. His father believed it in him, and it lodged inside of him. And I've often said, if I've had any success, it is because my parents believed in me. They made me believe in myself.
2: Well, my father's a formidable person, and like he's really good with little kids. Mm-hmm. We had a lot of friction when I was a teenager, and that took some time to sort out. But there were complicated reasons for that. Mm-hmm. Some of them involved ill health of various sure. sorts and teenage stupidity and, you know, some intransigence on his part because he's quite a stubborn person. But I've been blessed with my parents because they're extraordinarily honest people. I can't think of a time, and this is literally the truth, I can't think of a time when I believe that my parents lied to me about anything. Mm-hmm. And that's a great gift. The other thing that my father bequeathed to me, I would say, when I was a child, was an unshakable confidence that I could do what I put my mind to, put my efforts to. Mm-hmm. You know, and he truly believed that. And there's some that's lodged inside me as a like an unshakable foundation.
0: This is Jordan Peterson talking about rough and tumble play, wrestling and throwing around it dads do with their kids that everyone today thinks is dangerous and should be discouraged. He says it is the foundation of socialization. I agree. It teaches a child where the edges of their body are, the difference between aggression and violence, aggression and too much aggression, teaches them how to be in the world physically. And the kids who don't get it, as he says, you can tell. This is important.
1: So one of the things you can think about this when your parents do, and this is probably especially relevant for the men, because one of the things you might ask is what role do men play in the socialization of children? And one thing that men really do seem to do with kids is to engage in rough and tumble play, especially once they're a little older than two, say 2 to 5 or something. And kids love that. They absolutely love rough and tumble play. Gets them so excited that, you know, they get out of control fundamentally. But rough and tumble play is an excellent mode of socialization because it teaches the child the distinction between aggression and too much aggression, right? Because if you're wrestling with a kid, the kid has to keep their behavioral output under a fair degree of control to keep the game going, to make it rough enough to be exciting, but not so rough that they get hurt or, you know, that they stick their thumb in their dad's eye or something like that. And you can think of that from a Piagetian sense too, because it's a game. But imagine that if you're trying to figure out how to configure yourself around other people, if you haven't had that rough and tumble play, you don't really know where the boundaries of your body are, you know, and you don't know how much you can take and how much you can be stretched and how much you can be thrown around and when something actually hurts rather than is frightening. And so all of that intense sort of play that boys in particular are likely to engage in, although girls also like it, seems to be very useful for teaching children about how to engage with the world and with other people in a physical way. And that's one of the physiological foundations for higher order socialization. So it's very useful. I mean, I've often noted that children who haven't had the opportunity to engage in physical play, they're kind of awkward. You know, they're not seated well in their body, and it's like they're kind of vague physically, whereas the ones who've been twisted around and bent and thrown up in the air and, you know, wrestled in general, they're a lot more conscious of their limits and their abilities in their body, and they're also much more able to invite other kids to play.
3: But everybody knows who this guy is. Come on, man.
4: Meet the Michael Berry. Come on.
0: I have watched people who were riding high, who ran businesses, owned businesses, were doing well financially, get hit by the IRS, and it devastated them. 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
8: Ah, 1971. 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
8: 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I'm Ed Helms, host of Snafu, Season 2, Medburg. 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
17: I don't know how many people remember this.
18: Oh, shit.
17: You are one decision away from a different life.
16: I know for a fact that it was her who sold this to the media.
19: I'm willing to sacrifice anything in order to put love at the center of my life.
20: I do explain to Mason how drinking affected me.
16: I think it breaks them so much more that you forgave them. Every week, I'll sit down with fascinating guests.
19: I believe you're worthy of love and you deserve love.
16: It wasn't nearly as bad as what I went through emotionally with the pregnancy I had with my daughter. For real conversations.
20: You remember when we wrestled? Like straight up crazy, drunk wrestled.
16: That's how rumors get started.
17: Was it helpful for people to come in?

0: I just like it when the kids bring me the stuff that they make, you know, the little cards and the stuff that they make, you know. Those things mean so much more than anything they go to the store and find, you know, those cards. That's always easy way out, and I take it regularly.
1: I'm lost in her there holding that pink rod and reel.

0: Brothers. This is Jordan Peterson on what it actually means to be a good father. And it is not what you think it is. It is not protection. It is not provision. It is the willingness to sacrifice your child to the highest good. Let them go. Stop keeping them for your own enjoyment. The good mother fails. That's what he says. The good father lets go. He gets into Abraham, Isaac, Karl Popper, the purpose of thinking itself. It's 6 minutes, and we tried to cut it, but we couldn't find anywhere that we could cut it that would still make the point. So here it is.
1: You have a moral obligation as a parent to encourage your child to go out into the world, right? And to be whoever they can be, to be the best they can possibly be. And in doing that, you're encouraging them to pursue the good. You're sacrificing them to the good. You're not keeping them for yourself selfishly. You're telling them that they can go out and live their life and live it properly. And that's the parallel to the idea of the sacrifice of Isaac, as far as I can tell. You don't want for your son what it is that you want for him. You want for your son what would be best for him and for the world. And you let go in precise proportion to your desire to have that happen. You know, the psychoanalyst, the great psychoanalyst, I think this is actually Freud's dictum, but I'm not certain of that. He said, the good mother fails. Which is it's a brilliant observation, because when you have an infant, you do everything for the infant, because the infant can do nothing for him or herself. But as the infant matures and is increasingly capable of doing things for him or herself, then you pull back, right? You pull back, and every time the child develops the ability to do something, you allow them or encourage them to do it, and you don't interfere. You know, so if your child is struggling getting dressed, well, obviously there's some times that you help them, but mostly you let them learn so that they can know how to do it in the future. That's better for you, and it's certainly better for them. There's a rule if you're working with the elderly in an old age home, and the rule is something like, don't do anything for any of the guests, let's say, that they can do for themselves, because you compromise their independence. And so as a mother, you pull back and you pull back and you let your child hit him or herself against the world, and you fail to protect them. But by failing to protect them, you encourage and ennoble them to the point where you're no longer necessary. Now, they may still want to see you, and it would be wonderful if that was the case. But the point is that you're supposed to remove yourself from the equation by encouraging your child to be the best possible person that person can be. And you sacrifice your desires, all of your desires to that, your personal desires, even your desires for your child in relationship to you. Because you want them to move forward into the world as a light, right? As a light on a hill. That's what you want, if you have any sense. And so you don't get to keep your children at home because you need them. Now, I'm talking generally, obviously, and there are circumstances under which families make their own idiosyncratic decisions. And I'm not trying to damn everyone with a casual gesture, you know. But the point is still strong that the good father is precisely someone who is willing to sacrifice his child to the ultimate good. That's dramatized in this story, you know, and it's brutal. But the world is a brutal place, and much wisdom comes out of catastrophe. And this is an indication of how much catastrophe our ancestors had to plow through, had to work through, in order to generate the substructure for the conceptions of freedom even that we have today, for freedom and the good. And that's how the story appears to me. Conceptualize a future that we want, to let go of the things that are stopping us from moving forward, and to free ourselves from the chains of our original preconceptions. And that's laid out in these old stories as the optimal pathway of being. And there's a philosopher of science named Karl Popper, a very sensible and down-to-earth person, who was talking about thinking and its nature, and he was thought about thinking in a Darwinian fashion. He said, the purpose of thinking is to let your thoughts die instead of you. It's a brilliant notion. And so the idea is something like, you can conjure up a representation of yourself. You can conjure up a variety of potential representations of yourself in the future. You can lay out how those future representations of yourself are likely to prevail or fail. You can cull the potential yous in the future that will fail, and then you can embody the ones that will succeed. You do that well simultaneously, conjuring up a representation of your current state and determining for yourself, because of your undue suffering, which elements of your pathetic being need to be given up so that you can move forward into that future. What is it that you're trying to do? Well, you're trying to improve the future. We believe that the future can be improved. We believe that it can be improved as a consequence of our sacrificial work. And so, once again, what are the limitations? What are the limits to that? What are the necessary limits to that? I would say we don't know. I would say as well that that's actually something that the entire corpus of biblical stories is trying desperately to articulate, to figure out and articulate, right? We conjured up this remarkable idea. The future exists. We can see it even though it's only potential. We can adjust our behavior in the present in order to maximize our probability of success in the future. How best to do that? Well, the idea is something like, don't hesitate to offer the ultimate sacrifice if you want the future to turn out ultimately well. Now, obviously, that idea is clothed in metaphysical speculation and religious imagery, but it still remains an intensely practical issue, right? What is it that you could contract for, let's say, if you were willing to give up everything about you that's weak and unworthy?
2: Hell yes, we're going to take your AR-15.
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15: A couple years ago, I was home for Father's Day, and, you know, they brought me breakfast in bed, and my kids are young. And it wasn't the best breakfast, but I just remember waking up and being so touched that the two of them had gotten up early, which they don't like to do. And I'd gotten up, two of them, my two youngest had gotten up early and made me just a great little breakfast. I mean, I'm still moved by it, but I thought that was great that they had gotten up and made me some pancakes and cereal. And you know, it wasn't very good, but I ate it all.

0: challenge
1: to every man in our audience and every man in his audience. Aim to be, and you've heard me quote this, aim to be the strongest person at your father's funeral. Not the loudest, not the loudest griever, not the most open griever, the strongest. Because somebody has to be, and it needs to be you. It wasn't long after I heard this line from Jordan Peterson that my brother passed. And my father had to go into the hospital. He had a very severe health condition that week. And my mother was absolutely torn up. She adored my brother. And I'll cry at the drop of a hat if something makes me emotional. But I decided that I had to be the strongest man at my brother's funeral. My big brother was dead. And I had to be the strength of the family. And I'm the baby boy. I've not always had to be the strongest man. It was the best advice I could have received, and I was so thankful to receive it when I did. Well, as it turned out, other people would lose their fathers and come to me grieving, seeking advice, what to say at the funeral. And I have quoted this again and again and again. Be the strongest person at your father's funeral. There is a torch that has been passed. You are the man now.
0: You should be the strongest person at your father's funeral, right? Well, that's something to aim for. It's a transition, a generational transition. And it means that, well, all the people around you are suffering because of their loss. They have someone to turn to who can illustrate by their behavior that the force of character is sufficient to move you beyond the catastrophe. And you need that. And that's a great thing to, hypothesize as your aim.
1: Brooks and Dunn's Brooks and Dunn fans, here is your official Father's Day parody. Your dad does not want a card. He does not want brunch. He doesn't want to go anywhere. He wants a nap, maybe a beer, and he wants to be left alone to watch NASCAR without having to explain it, without having to be bothered, without having to fix anything or take any trash out. He's told you every year, you won't listen. That's what he gets. He said.

0: And now, a message from Chelsea Clinton. This one requires zero setup. Except for the fact that you notice how much she looks like Webb Hubble? Just know that Webb Hubble is a former Arkansas Attorney General, a close Clinton family friend, and a man who has been the subject of certain questions for about 30 years. Chelsea addresses her father.
1: And now, a happy Father's Day message from Chelsea Clinton.
2: Hey, Dad. Happy Father's Day. I just wanted to let you know I really appreciate you. And I think about you every time I look in the mirror. I know you and I weren't always the closest. There were years there when I didn't even see you. But deep down inside, I know I'm yours. And I'm proud to call myself the daughter of Webb Hubble.
1: This has been a Happy Father's Day message from Chelsea Clinton. Remember.

0: Jim Jefferies is an Australian comedian, and he's not for everyone. He is an equal opportunity offender. He figured out pretty quickly what fatherhood actually costs. He asked for one gift, one, and it is not sentimental, and it does not involve a mug.
1: Father's Day came around, and my girlfriend went, "What do you want for Father's Day?" And I went, "I don't want anything. Don't even worry about it. I don't want anything." She goes, "Come on, you gotta have something." I said, "Honestly, I don't want anything." She goes, "Come on." And I went, "It's my money. Just don't touch it. Just leave my money alone." How hard is this? How about for 24 hours, you don't touch my money? That would be a gift. That's why every single father has that one Father's Day gift that they cherish. It's like a ceramic mug that the kid made in school where the handle's too big and it says, "I heart Dad," and they keep that for 20 years, this mug. And do you want to know why they like it? Every now and again, they look at it and go, "That cost me nothing, that mug."
0: The IRS won't call or email. They'll send you a letter. And that letter will be in a funny font. It's the font the IRS has used forever. And it's scary because that's the weight of your government. And yes, they can prosecute you criminally. So what do? Did you do something wrong? Don't assume you did. 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
6: Human.
7: In defense of the deal, I'm Lisa Lacera, Fox News. Vice President J.D. Vance outlining the terms of the Memorandum of Understanding with Iran.
8: The only way that they would ever get any benefit of the bargain is if they comply fully and change their behavior. And so you really have a win-win situation for the United States of America. If the Iranians don't change their behavior, their military and their nuclear program is still destroyed.
7: Vance says Americans are already benefiting, citing the flow of oil through the Strait of Hormuz. But Senate Democratic leader Chuck Schumer says Democrats won't help with any financial incentives.
9: If Trump wants to send hundreds of billions of dollars to Iran, then he'll need to do it with Republican votes. Because I'll tell you, Democrats certainly won't be helping Trump send $300 billion to Iran.
7: The White House has said there will be hundreds of millions in aid to Iran, but says it's not coming from U.S. taxpayers. Ukraine carrying out a major aerial attack on Moscow.
6: Scores of Ukrainian drones swarmed the Russian capital in the early hours of the morning. Ukraine claims to have hit an oil refinery in the city for the second time this week. Reporters on the ground saw flames and plumes of smoke over the densely populated district of Moscow, where the refinery is located. The regional governor says 16 people were injured in today's attacks. Ukrainian President Volodymyr Zelensky called the strikes a totally fair response to Russian attacks. President Zelensky is calling on Western allies to pressure Russia into peace talks.
7: Fox's Jonathan Savage. The lawyers for Luigi Mangione, who's accused of gunning down UnitedHealthcare CEO Brian Thompson on a New York City street in 2024, have reversed their decision to pursue a psychiatric defense in his state case. Mangione's lawyers had faced a deadline of today to provide evidence supporting the claim to prosecutors. 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
10: Flooding and tornadoes are possible in portions of Alabama today as the remnants of Tropical Storm Arthur move through. In central Alabama, the Weather Service says expect rainfall totals of 2 to 6 inches, with locally higher amounts. But in South Alabama, additional rainfall amounts of 6 to 12 inches are expected. Some places near the coast could see more than 15 inches of rain. Senator and Republican candidate for Governor Tommy Tuberville is reacting to yet another lawsuit attempting to keep him off the November ballot.
11: Tuberville tells JT on Alabama's Morning News.
12: We knew the people, the Democrats, as President Trump called them, would challenge us. And sure enough, they did. Obviously, they can't read, but it's the only thing they have, and we're going to win.
11: He says he's seen this play before from the Democrats.
12: At the end of the day, they don't have any policies to run on. They don't have any solutions with the state of Alabama. Like, we've been working on it for a year. Our plan, once we come in January next year, what we're going to do and how we're going to do it.
11: Governor Kay Ivey never had to deal with so much scrutiny. He believes it's because he has such a close relationship with the president.
12: They can't stand it. They absolutely can't stand it. You know, President Trump's done outstanding things, but they want to take this country over and make a socialist, even the state of Alabama, and we're not going to do it.
11: He says the Democrats also tried to keep Trump off the ballot, and that didn't work either. I'm Leah Brandon.
10: A hot car death in southwest Alabama. Authorities in Clark County say a 3-year-old boy was left in a vehicle. Law enforcement responding to a call from the child's parents who reported him missing. DHR has removed 3 other children from the home. The investigation ongoing. Former Alabama Supreme Court Chief Justice Roy Moore is asking the U.S. Supreme Court to issue a stay on a lower court ruling blocking $8 million in damages awarded Moore in a defamation lawsuit. I'm Jim Faraday.
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0: My boys, Tracy Burden, Mark Chestnut, and it's always a treat to get Mark Chestnut to sit still and be our guest, especially after everything he's been through. September 6th, he will turn 63, and by all accounts, it wasn't expected that he would make it here. A lot has happened. My only regret today is that my late brother Chris could not listen and criticize and tell me, well, why didn't you bring up this and why didn't you bring up this? Because Chris called me in the late 80s when Mark was doing a residency at Cutter's in Beaumont before he was nationally famous and said, man, you got to hear this guy. He's going to be big. And I'd say, he can't be that big. He wouldn't be in Beaumont. So I'm just telling you. And as usual in all things music, my brother was right and I was dead wrong. And here we are. And I'm a super fan. Mark Chestnut, I'm just glad you're alive, but I'm particularly glad you're with us.
23: Well, me too, man. I guess I got to agree with you on that. Yeah, it was kind of sticky there for a few years, but here I am, man, alive and well and better than ever.
0: How are you different with a clear mind? I've listened to all, we talked about this the other day, just on a private call, the interviews you've done, and you've been very open and honest about that. How is life different at 62, almost 63, with a clear head for, I think, the first time you said in 30 years?
23: Well, for a long time, I had to learn how to live without being numb, 98% of the time, because, that's what you do in this business when you have a problem like that. And so much mess is happening in your life so fast that if you don't numb it and slow your mind down a little bit, you'll go crazy. And so, but now I don't need any of that stuff anymore. And thank God I can still think good enough to really figure it all out and know what's actually going on around me. And I'll tell you what, man, it's great because I'm able to keep up with my life, personal life better. And I'm able to keep up with my business, for 30 plus years, I had people doing that for me and taking advantage of me and doing things that I didn't know about and that weren't in my best interest. Basically doing things that I didn't have any knowledge of. And so, and a lot of crazy things were going on in my business life that a lot of weird stuff was happening, a lot of missed opportunities because I wasn't mentally there to take control of the situations. But now it's great, man, because I know what's going on. I know every penny. I know where it's going. And I know who's doing what at all times, and I'm in charge now. It's great.
0: Yeah, there's something about having control and not wondering, because even if people aren't stealing from you as much as we fear they are, and often it's worse, you have the doubt, the lingering doubt, and you don't know how to figure it all out. It's amazing, 35 years after your big first hit, Brother Jukebox, and you sound more clear, aware, wise, which is how it's supposed to be, than ever before. And you know, you made it through the fire. Every day is a different battle, but you made it through the fire. And you have been through a lot of bad things, and clearly you're the better for it.
23: Yeah, you know, I've had a lot of people in my life help me out with that. You know, a lot of the honest people that were there that I should have paid more attention to back in those days. And now they're still there. And all the people, I don't want to call them bad people. I just want to say misinformed people that thought they were doing right by me, but they really weren't. And but now, you know, only the positive people who know what they're doing are involved in my life now. And that's personal and business-wise. You know, all my friends, the friends I had way back in the 80s before I ever had a hit record, you know, they're still my friends. And a lot of the friends I made, you know, from the 90s on, a lot of those friends are gone now. Mm-hmm. They just all disappeared when I got sober. It's like, well, he's no fun. And hell, we can't lie to him no more. We can't screw him over no more. So we're going to move on to the next one. So all the negativity's gone now. And if I see it coming up, I get rid of it real quick. And my wife has got to take the most credit. You know, I got to give her the most credit because she stood by me through all the crazy mess that I put her through. And through the 90s and 2000s, and you know, she's never left my side, and she's still here.
0: How does Tracy say you're different? How does she say you're different today?
23: Well, I'm easier to get along with now. I don't start fights over nothing. I'm not irritated. I'm not mad all the time. And, you know, I talk to her more. You know, I communicate with her, and she's involved with everything now. And it's just great, you know. Instead, you know, she's my wife, but she's my buddy. She's my best friend. We have a great time together. We're together all the time. And, you know, people say, man, don't y'all get tired of seeing each other? You know, her friends ask her the same thing. Y'all are together all the time. And we both say no because, you know, we've been married. We'll be 34 years in July that we've been married. And, you know, we almost didn't make it quite a few times during those 33 years. And so, you know, she stood by me, and people always ask us, how can we stand each other's company that all the time? It's because we spent so much time apart all through the 90s and the early 2000s. You know, hell, I'd be gone for months at a time, and then I'd come home from the road, and I'd jump in the truck or I'd jump in the boat, and I'd go with my buddies. I'd go deer hunting, I'd go fishing, just running around with my buddies and be gone until it's time for me to get back on the bus and go back to work. And, you know, now I stay home with her. She goes with me. And we don't get tired of each other. Not yet.
0: It's an amazing thing. It's a beautiful thing. I believe that, you know, to be married to somebody doing what you did for so long, living on the road, going from a kid that drops out of school in 11th grade and is playing bars in around town, and then hits it big, hit after hit after hit. It's always a strong woman. Hold with me for just a moment. We'll record during the break. Just 1 second. Mark Chestnut's our guest.
1: These chairs keep rolling around. Damn it.
3: All right. This is Mark Chestnut. Enjoy the czar of talk radio.
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0: Well, as usual, the best conversations are off air. We recorded during the break, and we will play those later. Those will be posted to the podcast, and we'll end up playing them maybe next week live on the air. I don't want this to be an AA meeting because Mark Chestnut's career and life is so fascinating to me. I am a fan before I was ever a friend. And I just love the guy as a person, and I love his music. So I don't just want to reduce him to a guy that recovered in a way you can't imagine and almost died. But I did want to follow up one other thing, because there are a lot of people listening that will make a change because of you. We talked during the break about how you were just drinking all the time and the drink changed. I remember you won't remember this, but first time you played the RCC, I told you that Tracy Byrd had played for 3 hours, I think, in 12 minutes. You said, I'm going to break his record, and you did 3 hours and 18, or maybe it's reverse. And you put down 23 Miller Lights. That was with that golden green thing. We started in the green room, and we went out on the stage. I said, the guy never went to the restroom. Another singer told me, you don't break the seal. I said, he's not the biggest guy. He put down 23 beers and never went. But you went from beer to, you talked about the hard stuff and the wine, and you've talked about all those things. But there's a lot of boredom when you're out on the road. People don't know this. You're up on stage, and there's travel, and there's sitting around. There's in the green room, and then there's time off where you don't have a day job, Idle Hands or Devil's Workshop. How did you find – did you ever figure out why you were drinking? Was it boredom? Was it to dull things? You said to numb yourself. And what do you fill that with? What did you replace it with? How did you get there? Because some people need to hear that.
23: Well, it started because, you know, I was in the beer joints at 16 years old. And I was in that atmosphere. And I was around all adults, you know, is a little honky tonk here on College Street in Beaumont called Doc Holliday's, and it was full of people drinking all the time, you know. And here I was a teenager, and I'd been around drinking, you know, teenagers and all that stuff. But these were hardcore drinkers that I was surrounded with every night, and that became my life. And so it was normal. Completely normal to see people drinking all day long, all night long, get up, go to work the next day, and then after work, go to the bar, start dancing, drinking again, cutting up. And so, and the musicians in the band that I was singing with, they were drinking all day. I'd show up for, you know, practices to learn songs, and it'd be 2 o'clock in the afternoon. Hell, they were half drunk by then, or all the way drunk, and it was just a way of life, and I just eased on into it because there was a little old bartender there, and she started slipping me some vodka in my orange juice. And there I was, 16, 17 years old, and there I was buzzing my ass off. You know, mom and daddy sitting right there. They didn't realize it because I wasn't drunk, but I was kind of buzzing, and it just started like that, and it snowballed, and over time, it got normal, and being in the music business, that's how everybody lives. Like you said, there's nothing to do but sound check, interviews, radio station visits during the day when you're on the road. And so you pretty much drink all day. But once I cut all that out, and it was hard to find things to occupy my time with, you know, sitting around the house even when I was home. And instead of pouring a glass of wine or making a vodka drink or going out to the garage and get me another beer, I was sitting on the couch watching TV or messing around outside. I'd find things to do. And my wife, Tracy would say, all right, here, help me with this. And she would make me start doing things around the house with her. Help me to cook, you know. She'd say, come in here and help me cook. Peel these taters. And I just found myself doing normal guy stuff and, peeling around outside and messing with my guns and my fishing stuff and going fishing and just having a lot of fun doing that. And then eventually I didn't want to do anything else. I didn't even think about it anymore. And I don't think about it now. It don't even cross my mind. Now how it does cross my mind now is I'll sit there and think, you know, I'll see somebody drinking somewhere in a restaurant and I'll think, boy, I was that guy. Or I'll see somebody drunk at the bar at the airport, bunch of drunk people raising hell and hollering and screaming. And I started thinking, well, that used to be us, you know.
0: Yeah.
23: And I get entertained by watching people drinking now. Not to say that everybody that drinks is a drunk. A lot of people can handle it and know how to do it the right way. But me, I didn't know nothing but wide open. And so there's lots of things to do other than sit around and drink.
0: A friend of mine, Davin James, who's buddies with Ricky Skaggs, says that Ricky Skaggs drinks more Dr. Peppers than any human being you've ever seen. Have you found that you drink something or eat something or do something as a filler, or you just found activities that take your mind and give you something to focus on?
23: Mostly it's activities, but I do drink a lot of coffee now. Mm. As you can tell, because I'm rattling real fast now, but yeah, I drink a lot of coffee and I enjoy it. I never was a big coffee drinker. Man, I love it now. I got to have my coffee all the time.
0: Isn't that crazy? And we develop these new habits and new tastes of things that everybody else has been enjoying. And if you're drinking,
23: let me tell you, the food I found out tastes so much better. And I had to watch myself now because, man, I cut the booze out and you're supposed to lose weight, you know, and I did. And lost most of the bloating and all that. But and then I started figuring out how great things taste again, man. I started eating too much and gaining a whole lot of weight. So I got to watch my weight because I have a tendency, you know, I'm a short guy and kind of, I don't know, I wouldn't say stocky, but I'll get fat real easy. And I got to watch, I'll gain so much weight, man. You talking about Andrew Pope thing, you know, I was sitting there watching the video from that, and man, I look huge, you know, because he shot me at the wrong angle now in my defense, and Tracy even told me, he said, well, he shot you at the wrong angle and everybody's gonna look bad there. But I had gained so much weight when I did that, man, I didn't even recognize myself. I said, god, that's terrible. Well,
0: I gotta tell folks what you said the other day when you called. The other day you said, I said, hey, thanks for doing that interview with Andrew Pope, and you said, yeah, but man, he made me look fat. And I said, well, you were sitting on the couch and you were slumped over. And he said, you tell him it was a terrible angle. And I said, well, how about we do a radio interview, which was the first time it popped into my head because you called out of the blue.
23: Right.
0: And you won't have to be seen because, you know, that's people will say to me, why don't you put a camera in the studio? And I say, because I put on and lose 20, 30 pounds with the drop of a hat. I don't want people to go, oh, looks like you're going back getting fat again. I don't want to hear people. They'll do that because you just become like Coca-Cola.
23: They'll tear you apart. They'll tear you apart. You know,
0: and your biggest fans will do it.
23: Face.
0: You got a bad haircut. You look like you got the haircut.
23: For radio.
0: Yeah, you got a bad haircut. What's going on with that? Hey, you got that cut over your eye. What, did you fall down? Were you drunk? You know, it's rough. All right, hold with me for just a moment. Mark Chestnut's our guest. We're going to talk music now, folks. We're going to talk music and career and Beaumont and the Beaumont boys and traveling and Too Cold at Home and why he shot it in the Golden Triangle and why they're talking about renaming it Chestnut, Texas.
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0: good chat with Mark Chestnut during the break about his dad, Bob Chestnut, and his passing in 90 just as Mark was hitting it big. And we'll play that on the podcast today. And we'll play it live later. And some of this will be out of date because we'll play it later. But that's okay. This Friday, he'll be in Franklin, North Carolina. Next Friday, Alberta, Canada. He'll be in Washington. He'll be in Alberta. He'll be in Calgary. Rhinelander, Wisconsin. Let's see, Twin Lakes, Wisconsin. He will be in Iowa, Illinois, Indiana. My goodness, you are to Utah, Kansas. You are traveling a lot, Mark.
1: Man, I travel way more than I thought I would be doing at this age. You know, I thought, man, if you'd asked me 30 years ago what I'd be doing 30 years from now, and I'd said, well, man, I'm going to be probably semi-retired, kick back on my ranch, and, you know, I'm working maybe 20, 30 dates a year if I want to. Kind of like what George Strait does now, but it didn't work out that way. I'm still a road warrior, man. I'm a road dog. I'm out there, me and my guys, we all ride one bus. We don't do the superstar, you know, 14 buses thing. We don't do the, you know, I don't haul around a big, huge production, carrying a big old Kiss production and all the trucks and stuff and staging and lighting. No, we just get up there with my band, you know, my five-piece, six-piece band. I got now, I think. I got enough. But we get up there, you know, fiddling, steel guitar, and we play country music like we always do. No dancing around, no big production. And so we just ride around in one bus and do probably about 80 shows a year.
0: Wow.
1: Or more. Try to get all we can get, really, you know, keep it going, pay the bills. But I love it. I love it more than I ever did.
0: That's a pretty neat story, because it's like you've come back around and you don't take it for granted. You know, you appreciate that these people are spending their hard-earned money. And so many of these guys have been with you. Some of these people, you know, when you played the RCC, I was shocked how many people came from Beaumont who were there, who would come up and say, you know, I knew him in middle school, or I knew him, you know, when he started at Cutter's, or I knew him when he was at Doc Holliday's. And it really surprised me that they were driving over, but I guess it shouldn't have. It was a pretty neat deal. Your first number one was Brother Jukebox in 91. And we talked about during the break, your dad passing in 90, 91, you really launch. And that's that neo-traditional of Alan Jackson and Randy Travis, and you talked about George Strait, and that style of music, which is my favorite, and then Tracy Byrd would come in later. It just launched big. What was the song that you feel like kind of launched you into the stratosphere?
1: Well, it's got to be Too Cold at Home, because that's the song that opened up all the doors in Nashville. I've been running around Nashville for years. You know, I'd save up money, and I tell old Dan Wentworth, the guy's working for here in Beaumont at Cutter's, I'd tell him, hey, man, I'm going to go to Nashville for about a week, maybe a week or maybe two. And, you know, I need to do some running around, see if I can knock on some doors and make some noise there. And I'll come back. And, you know, so he'd let me go, take off work. And I'd go to Nashville and try to meet people, and that's how I found Too Cold at Home, just by chance. I had some friends that I was running around with, and they introduced me to Bobby Harden, who wrote the song, and he also wrote Old Country. And he played those songs for me and told me to take them back to Texas and record them, and I did. And so but Too Cold at Home is one that got all the attention.
0: Mm-hmm.
1: And if it hadn't been for that song, I don't know if anything would have happened.
0: If you had to pick a signature song, would that be your signature song?
1: That's it. That's it, man. Because when I heard that song, it about knocked me off my feet. I could not believe. I asked him several times. I said, are you sure nobody recorded this? I swear I've heard this. He said, nope. He said, I pitched it to every artist in Nashville, including George Jones. They didn't record it. And George Jones told me years later, when me and him got to be hanging out together, and he told me he's always liked the song, but it didn't have a bridge to it, and so he didn't think it was finished. Well, George Jones did record it eventually. He covered it. And,

0: I think late 90s, and which was a big kick to me. George Jones covered one of my hits.
1: Right,
0: and,
1: right.
0: So that's the song that really got it all going for me.
1: I love the fact that you did it, you know, that you chose where it was going to be, and you chose the Pine Tree Lodge, and you chose Cutters to be in it. And I love the fact that you and Tracy always stayed in Beaumont. You know, you stayed grounded and rooted physically, geographically, and I think mentally. And I think that had a lot to do with your fan base feeling like you never left us behind. How'd you pick the Pine Tree Lodge to do that?
0: Well, my producer, Mark Wright, actually found that place. It was his idea to do it at Cutters and Pine Tree, because when Mark Wright, see, when Tony Brown wanted to come check me out, he didn't come himself for the first time. He sent Mark Wright. That's the guy they was going to put on my record and say, here, we want you to produce this new guy if you think it's worth it. So they sent Mark Wright to Beaumont to check me out, and he's the first one to come to Cutters by himself. And so we spent a few days together, he, you know, running around with me and getting to know my friends, my family. And I took him out to the Pine Tree Lodge as one of my, you know, my main hangout. Everybody was hanging out there back then. And he fell in love with it. He just loved the feel and the atmosphere and the culture down here that I was living. He just loved it down here. He said, we've got to capture all this for your first video. So it was his idea. So he's the one who set it up and shot the video at Cutters and out there at the Pine Tree, and me driving my old truck, and it worked. It all clicked.
1: Oh, does it ever?
0: It hit home, and I mean, it exposed me, and I'm so glad we did it that way, because when I came out, when the country saw me for the first time nationally, that's who I really was.
1: Mm-hmm.
0: And I wasn't trying to, they didn't change me at all. And they just wanted me to be me, and they had my friends and family in the video. And it's still a classic today. I love watching it today. Of course, the place is not like it is. The place is still there, but it's a whole different building now because, you know, hurricanes eventually got it. But Pine Tree Lodge is still there.
1: You know,
0: going stronger than ever.
1: I've loved everything about your music. I love the covers. I love the originals. I love all of it. I love everything you've ever done. There's only one thing I've ever disagreed with you on, and that is that you didn't change the Dodgers to the Astros in that song. It's the only thing I've ever disagreed with.
0: I did, man. Don't you remember they had me?
1: I remember you recut it. You recut it for a bunch of teams.
0: I
1: sing the Astros when I sing it to myself.
0: Yeah, I did. I did that. They had me come to Nashville and just that line and dub the re-record that line with every major league team. And I had to sing some of the weirdest stuff, like you know, some of those team names just didn't sing right. But you know, I had to do that because when you go to these, you know, go to the Atlanta, you can't say Dodgers. You can't say Astros. You got to say Braves.
1: Right.
0: All right,
1: hold on just a minute. I'll let you rest through this break so you can rest for a couple minutes, and we'll come back and do the last one. I appreciate you. Hold on just a moment. Mark Chestnut's our guest.
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1: I would love to say that the election of Donald Trump meant that people weren't getting harassed by the IRS any longer, but that's just not true. 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
12: 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Earlier in the day, Czechia and South Africa played to a 1-1 draw. South Africa converted a late second half penalty to earn a point.
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1: What a treat for me to just get to delve into the life and career, personal and professional, of one of my music heroes and dear friends, Mark Chestnut. I got to ask you about the song, I'll Think of Something, co-written with Bill Rice by Jerry Foster, partly because at 89 years old, Jerry is a big listener of our show in Nashville, Songwriters Hall of Fame, still performing. He and Harry Wilkinson, who was a drummer for Michael Martin Murphy, listen to our show together, and Harry always sends me messages from Jerry. That song is, people very rarely cover anything that Hank Williams Jr. does, it seems like, or they very rarely record it, but you did. I got to tell you, I think that may be, to me, your prettiest song. What does that song mean to you? How'd you pick that song?
0: Well, I agree with you, man. That's still my favorite song that I do in my set. Today, I love that song. I still love it. And I always did. And I'd been singing that song since I started singing in the honky tonks. When I was doing my, one man thing, just me and my guitar early on around Beaumont, I was singing small little clubs like that. And that was one of the songs that I loved to sing back in them days. I've always loved it ever since it came out in, like, I think 74, and I was just a kid. Big, big Hank Jr. fan. Still am. Just love that, man. I do a lot of shows with him now. I say a lot, but I mean, I did a lot last year with him because I was on that Kid Rock, Rock the Country thing.
1: Yeah.
0: And but I've always loved that song, and I was doing it in my set before I had enough songs to just do all my songs. And Sheila Shipley from MCA Records was there, and she told me, she said, "I don't know where you got that song, but I love it. Did you write it?" I said, "No, that's an old song." And she said, "I think you need to record that." And I thought, well, I don't know. Hank Jr.'s song. Nobody can sing like Hank Jr. and do it better. And so I did, and I'm so glad I did. It's one of my favorite. It is my favorite song to sing live. Still is today.
1: It makes me happy.
0: I agree with you. I think it's one of the strongest, one of the best songs I've ever done.
1: I'm the biggest Bo Cephas fan you'll ever meet, but I think
0: I don't know, man. I'm right there with you.
1: Well, I think you do. And I'll tell you, in your register, that opening line, "I don't know how I'll get her off my mind, and then, but give me time, and I'll think of something." To go completely fanboy, it's like a purr or a hum, and it feels like in your register, that is the perfect sweet spot. It's just, it is as pretty a country music moment as there is. I mean, it's George Jones quality stuff. I mean, it really
0: is. Come on, man. Now you're getting silly.
1: Well, I'm serious. I don't know if you'll remember this, but my late brother, who was a Jefferson County cop deputy, he proposed to his wife at the RCC, and he had asked me if you would do this, and I said, well, it's not in his set list, and you agreed to do it because you knew the song Walk Through This World with me, and he was nervous over to the side and taking more shots, and you kept looking at me like, give me the cue to do the song, and he wasn't ready. He needed another shot because he was still nervous, and finally, you looked over and like, what are we going to do here? And I said, Chris, you got to go. He's trying to get this song out because this ain't in his normal thing. But that's just one of those moments that I will never forget. You love George Jones, and you seem to love to do George Jones songs. I think of all the covers you do, that may be my favorite. Your George Jones covers are my favorite.
0: Well, I love them too, man. I've been singing that stuff since I could talk, and along with Hank Jr. songs too. And that's pretty much how I started when I was a kid. I was singing Hank Jr. and George Jones. And so that stuff right there is what I cut my teeth on. And I still love it today. There's not a day goes by that I don't listen to Hank and George. And being able to call both of those guys friends now, it just blows my mind. Of course, I was real close with George Jones. We called each other and we stayed in touch, until he passed away in 13. And that was like losing my daddy. I'm telling you, man, I felt the same hurt. I don't know if anybody understands that, but because I was close with George, and he told me when my daddy passed away, he told me, he said, "Now I'll never be able to take the place of your daddy." He said, "But I want you to know that I'm here for you. If you ever have any questions or any concerns about this crazy business we're in," he said, "it's going to get crazy for you at times." He said, if it gets too much for you, call me. He said, "Just call me anytime, day or night. I'll answer the phone and I'll talk to you about it." And he did. He helped me along. And he tried, like I said, there were other people tried to tell me, "Well, don't do this," or "this is how you should do it." And, I wouldn't listen. That's how I screwed up a lot of stuff myself. But, But George tried, and to call him a close friend is just priceless.
1: I don't think there's any musician or person alive that wouldn't agree. I mean, that's just as big as it gets. Your cover of Rolling with the Flow is just so beautiful. Did you get a chance to meet Charlie Rich?
0: No, I didn't. No, I've always been a big fan of his. Now, that's a song that I did not want to record. I didn't want to touch a Charlie Rich song. I said, man, there ain't nobody in the world can sing with that much soul other than George or Hank. And I said, oh, come on, you've done it before. And so I did it, and I'm proud of that song. I'm glad that I do it. And I'm really surprised that so many people still love that song. I still hear it today, and I think, it's okay. I did all right. I'm proud of it. A lot of people still love that song, but I still think Charlie Rich just blew me away on that.
1: Oh, so many. There's three of his songs that are as good as any country song. You did a cover of Don't Want to Miss a Thing, an Aerosmith song in a country genre, and you nailed it. It's just perfect. Did you ever, Joey Kramer, their drummer, lives in in Houston, but did Aerosmith ever contact you about that? Did you ever talk to them about that?
0: I talked to Steven Tyler about it. He came up to me singing that song. I gotta tell you what happened. I had all access passes for an Aerosmith show in Nashville, and I was in the middle of recording my Tradition Lives album, and so I had told my manager and my booking agent, I said, hey, I want to go see Aerosmith, can you help me out with some tickets? Well, they did better. They got me all access, me and a buddy of mine, and so we went, and we had the run of the place. They let us backstage, let us park by the buses and all that. They said, go back here to catering. The guys are in meetings right now, so doing interviews and stuff. So he said, go in catering, and we'll come get you before show starts. Well, so we're in there eating and catering, and all of a sudden I hear Steven Tyler's voice singing, Don't Want to Miss a Thing. I mean, he's like, I don't want to close my eyes. I don't want to fall asleep. And it's Steven Tyler. I stand up and turn around. There's Steven Tyler walking towards me with his arms spread wide open, singing at the top of his lungs. He walks up to me and he bear hugs me, and he's singing right in my ear. There's the demon and screaming in my ear. And I'm telling you, it hurt. And there's this little short, skinny guy. I thought he was tall, but he's a little bit short guy. And he hugged me, and then he started talking to me. It's like we were old friends, and we talked for about 30 minutes, and I don't remember what he said. All I remember him saying is, what are they going to do with us? What are they going to do with us? I said, hell, I ain't getting old. You are.
7: Ladies and gentlemen, Elvis has left the building. Thank you, and good night.
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